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Good evening, listeners. No Kitch Corral tonight. Mr. D is off doing Mr. D things. He's off rolling around. Probably next week, though. For now, though, this is At Risk Radio. I'm your host, DJ Will. We're going to go ahead and roll on a little early. Thanks for tuning in. What are we going to do here? Velvet Revolver there, Dirty Little Thing, Audio Slave, Like a Stone, The Raconteurs, Consoler of the Lonely, Audio Slave, Show Me How to Live, and Gorillaz, Dirty Harry. All part of the previous opening set list here on WOJB. Again, we're going to go till midnight tonight, listeners. A nice long block of music for you here on WOJB. The fun stuff will be after 10 p.m. More about that later on, though. 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Let's go do a little Linkin Park with Paper Cut here on WOJB. 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

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Good evening, listeners. At Risk Radio here. I'm your host, DJ Will, a.k.a. Cloudman. Thanks for tuning in. At Risk Radio is going to roll till midnight tonight. No Kitsch Corral with Mr. D. Mr. D is a little busy doing Mr. D things. He will be back next week, allegedly. All right, what were we jamming out to there? We had The Offspring, Gotta Get Away, Smash, 1994, Silverchair, Anna's Song, Neon Ballroom, 1999, Linkin Park as well in there, Papercut, and then Velvet Revolver, Dirty Little Thing, all part of the previous set list here on WOJB. Alright, let's keep it rolling here. Let's do the weather real quick. Do a little refresh, a little polish on the crystal ball for you. 74 degrees at WOJB Studios currently, a little bit of northwesterly wind, call it 1 mile an hour. What do we got? Tonight, a slight chance of showers, a low of 52, call it 20%. Tomorrow, Saturday, a high of 77, patchy fog in the morning, develops into sunny throughout the day. Sunday night, a low of 45, mostly clear. Or Saturday, I should say. Saturday night, a low of 45, mostly clear. Sunday day, a high of 76 and sunny. Sunday night, a low of 43, mostly clear. Monday, a high of 80 and sunny. Monday night, a low of 55, partly cloudy with a slight chance of showers. All right, let's leave it there. Let's go back to the music here on WOJB. 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

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I'm your host, DJ Will, a.k.a. Cloudman. Thanks for tuning in. Red Hot Chili Peppers there, Under the Bridge. What else? Blink-182, Adam's Song, and then The Offspring, Gotta Get Away. All part of the previous set list here on WOJB. We are going to go to midnight tonight, listeners. 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Check it out.

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The world's ahead.

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Good evening, listeners. This is At Risk Radio. I'm your host, DJ Will, a.k.a. Cloudman. Thanks for tuning in. If you just tuned in, Orgy, Blue Monday. What else? Skinny Puppy, Smothered Hope, Remission, 1984. And then we also did Nine Inch Nails, The Hand That Feeds, along with Rob Zombie, Foxy Foxy, and that Red Hot Chili Peppers, Under the Bridge. All part of the previous set list here on WOJB. We are going till midnight tonight, listeners. No Kitch Corral, no Mr. D. He should be back next week. With that being said, explicit content ahead after 10 p.m. You're being warned nice and early. Make sure your kids are in bed. Come check out some grown folk music later on WOJB. For now, though, let's check it out here. Let's keep it rolling. Let's go to Joy Division for Disorder here on WOJB. Give it a whirl.

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Good evening, listeners. DJ Will, a.k.a. Cloudman here. Thanks for tuning in. I'm your host, and welcome. The Chats with Smoko. The Wombats with Cheetah Tongue. The Wombats yet once again. Let's gents to dance to Joy Division. 1 second. Be with you in a second, listener. We're on the air. What else? Joy Division, Disorder, and then Orgy, Blue Monday. All part of the previous set list here on WOJB. Let's keep it rolling, though, shall we? The Struts with Kiss This coming at you here now. Take a listen.

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DJ Will, a.k.a. Cloudman here. Thanks for tuning in. This is At Risk Radio. We are going to go to midnight tonight, listeners. If you just tuned in, Death Cab for Cutie, The Ghosts of Beverly Drive, Kintsugi 2015. We also did Silver Sun Pickups with Lazy Eye. I know that's a favorite song of one of our cool people up here at WOJB. Molly loves that song. What else did we have on here? We had The Block, as I like to call it, The Strokes with Reptila, The Struts, Kiss This, The Chats, Smoko, and then The Wombats with a double Cheetah Tongue and Let's Dance to Joy Division. All part of the previous set list here on WOJB. Yet again, we are going till midnight tonight, listeners, and fair warning, explicit content ahead after 10 p.m. Make sure your kids are in bed. Come back and check out some grown folk music here on WOJB. What are we going to do now? We are going to do this. 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All right. You, me, and the tunes on WOJB, let's keep it rolling, shall we? Coheed and Cambria, A Favor House Atlantic. Oops, pardon me. A Favor House Atlantic coming at you now. 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

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At Risk Radio here. I'm your host, DJ Will, a.k.a. Cloudman. Thanks for tuning in. If you just tuned in, the Struts could have been me. Everybody wants. We also did Rush, Tom Sawyer, Moving Pictures, Coheed and Cambria, A Favor House Atlantic, and then Death Cab for Cutie, The Ghosts of Beverly Drive, all part of the previous set list here on WOJB. We are going until midnight tonight, listeners. I will be your host until then. Thanks for tuning in. Let's keep the tunes rolling, shall we? Queen with Killer Queen coming at you now on WOJB. Give it a whirl.

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Community-powered radio from the Coup d'Arrêt. Good evening, listeners. This is At Risk Radio. I'm your host, DJ Will, a.k.a. Cloudman. Thanks for tuning in. If you just tuned in, Morgan Tony, Hold My Reservation, Heal the Divide, 2025. Morgan Tony, an Indigenous artist, are coming to us from Canada. Good stuff. He's got a talent with the fiddle or violin, depending on what hat you put on the end of it. Either way, he's a good guy with a good tune. We also did the Armani Symphony Orchestra with the Summer Presto from Vivaldi, Four Seasons. Vivaldi letting you know you don't got to be modern to be bringing the heat. Again, that Summer Presto with that violin and piano, amazing. What else? Hungarian Symphony Orchestra, Hungarian Dance Number 5, and then Queen with Killer Queen, all part of the previous set list here on WOJB, along with the Struts, Could Have Been Me. Kind of a modern take on Queen. They sound fairly like them. I like putting those two artists together. They kind of go together, at least in my mind. And how do you follow Queen up? Well, you might as well bring out the whole orchestra, because they certainly did. That was kind of my reasoning with that set list there, listeners. What else? From Morgan Tony to Sierra Farrell, coming at you now with I Could Drive You Crazy. 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All right, again, we're going to go to the midnight tonight, listeners, and fair warning, explicit content ahead. Make sure your kids are in bed. Come back for some grown folk music here after 10 p.m. on WOJB. Nothing too bad, just the occasional swear word here and there. You know, like those cool CDs we used to buy growing up that said explicit content? Yeah, those are the good ones. For now, though, Sierra Farrell, I Could Drive You Crazy, coming at you here now on WOJB. Check her out.

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Good evening, listeners and WOJB enjoyers. I'm your host for the program, DJ Will, a.k.a. Cloudman. Thanks for tuning in. If you just tuned in to At Risk Radio, the Rum Jacks, an Irish pub song. We also did Flogging Molly, Devil's Dance Floor, Dropkick Murphys, I'm Shipping Up to Boston, The Dead South, with The Dead South, and then Nick Shoulders, Rather Low, along with Sierra Farrell, I Could Drive You Crazy. All part of the previous set list here on WOJB. We are going till midnight tonight, listeners, and as we get closer to 10 p.m., fair warning, explicit content ahead. Make sure your kids are in bed. We are going to be playing some grown folk music after 10 p.m., Ooh, it's going to be a fun one, too. Oh, I'm looking forward to this. What are we doing now? We are going to do this. 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This year's lineup includes Southern Avenue, Charlie Parr, The Steel Wheels, Blue Moon Marquee, and many more. 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All right, let's change gears here a little bit on WOJB as we're going to turn this big boat around and we get ready for the 10 p.m. hour. Let's go to Catfish and the Bottlemen coming at you next on At Risk Radio. Check it out.

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2: 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Good evening, listeners. DJ Will, a.k.a. Cloudman, thanks for the program. I'm your host, and we're going to go till midnight, listeners. If you just tuned in, 7 seconds, 99 Red Balloons, Walk Together, Rock Together. We also did The Distillers, City of Angels, Sing Sing Death House, Emil and the Snippers, Chewing Gum, Catfish and the Bottlemen with Long Shot, kicking the set list off here on WOJB. We are getting close to 10 p.m. listeners. Fair warning, after 10 p.m. we are going to swap to a more mature format. Nothing too bad. Just some grown folk music here on WOJB. Make sure your kids are in bed. Explicit content after 10 p.m. Just the occasional swear word or four. All right. What did we do? 7 seconds with 99 Red Balloons. Let's keep going then. MXPX coming at you now with Chick Magnet. 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

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I'm your host, DJ Will, a.k.a. Cloudman. Thanks for tuning in. A nice long block of music for you there. Modest Mouse, Lampshades on Fire, Rise Against, Savior, Sum 41, We're All to Blame, AFI, Malleus Maleficarum, and the NoFX, Sticking in My Eye. All part of the previous set list here on WOJB. Oh, I forgot. MXPX and Chick Magnet. Can't forget those guys as well. All right, listeners, it is now 10 p.m. Make sure your kids are in bed. We are going to play some grown folk music here on WOJB. Explicit content ahead. You have been warned. Mature lyrics ahead. Nothing too bad, just the occasional swear word or four. All right, listeners, let's roll on through. Eka Vandal coming at you now with Bleed But Never Die off of the new release, Looking for People to Unfollow. 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

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Good evening, listeners and WOJB enjoyers. This is At Risk Radio. I'm your host, DJ Will, a.k.a. Cloudman. Thanks for tuning in. If you just tuned in, the Elevators there with Meridian Castles. We did Dirty Heads with Tender Boy before that. Hamel and the Sniffers, You Should Not Be Doing That. And then Eka Vandal, Bleed But Never Die, all part of the previous set list here on WOJB. We are going till midnight tonight, listeners, and it goes without saying, but explicit content ahead, mature lyrics. You have been warned. Make sure your kids are in bed. Come back and check out some grown folk music here on WOJB. All right. Thanks for tuning in, and let's keep the program rolling then, shall we? What are we going to do next? Well, we are going to go to... Let's go to Article Sound System for Spiritual Broadcaster here on At Risk Radio. Check it out.

0: was right then and there, on a crisp winter's morning, that the boys learned that maybe, just maybe, they would amount to something.
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At Risk Radio here. I'm your host, DJ Will, a.k.a. Cloudman. Thanks for tuning in. If you just tuned in, we did Tropadelic there with Bad One here in the Heights. We also did Pacifia, My House, Remember a Time, 2023. Pepper, Fuck Around All Night, Little Stranger Won't Amount to Nothing, Bumpin' Uglies, I-95 with a feature by Jaw Works, as well as Article Sound System, Spiritual Broadcaster, and The Elevators, Meridian, as well as Dirty Heads, Tender Boy. A nice long set for you here on WOJB. We are going till midnight tonight, listeners. We are churning and burning all kinds of sets. We've been here since 7 p.m., there's a good chance we've probably played a genre of music you like or are familiar with, and we might go back to it. Who knows? Explicit content ahead. You have been warned. Mature content. Make sure your kids are in bed. Come back and check out some grown folk music here on WOJB. All right, enough from me. Back to the programming, shall we? Common Kings with Damn Good Time coming at you next. 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Check it out.

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1: 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I'm your host, DJ Will, a.k.a. Cloudman. Thanks for tuning in. If you just tuned in, we did Fortunate Youth there, Burn One, live at the Sugar Shack Sessions 2017. We also did Stick Figure with Sound System, Wisdom 2022, Dirty Heads, Hipster, Cabin by the Sea, Common Kings, Damn Good Time, Tropadelic with Bad One, and Pacifier, My House. All part of the previous set list here on WOJB. We are going till midnight tonight, listeners. We got about an hour left in the program. We have been churning and burning set lists since 7 p.m. Thank you to all the callers, all the listeners. You make this possible. We are here for you. Community-powered radio from the Coup d'Oreille says it right there. All right, what do we got here now? 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Also on Facebook at Twin Flame Hayward. A pretty cool shop, listeners. I've checked them out a few times. I like the new art. That's a new section they got back there. Local artists back there. Pretty cool stuff. What are we going to do now? I'm going to quit talking and get out of the way. Let's go check out the Elevators one more time for Let It All Out here on At Risk Radio. And it goes without saying, mature content warning. We are playing grown folk music. Make sure your kids are in bed. Explicit lyrics ahead here on At Risk Radio.

0: just as it continues to grow, just being thankful, because it's like I've seen the struggle. It's not an easy journey.
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0: 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Good evening, listeners. This is At Risk Radio. I'm your host, DJ Will, a.k.a. Cloudman. Thanks for tuning in. If you just tuned in, Sublime with Rome. Thank you. Denim and Pepper, Where I'm Going. The Elevators, Where Are Let It All Out. And then Fortunate Youth with Burn One, all part of the previous set list here on WOJB. We are going till midnight tonight, listeners. At Risk Radio, it goes without saying. Explicit content ahead. Mature lyrics ahead. Put your kids in bed, come back, and check out some grown folk music on WOJB. Let's keep it rolling. Let's change gears. Let's go check out Jarv, J-A-R-V, for Rap 101 as we kick off a gear change here on WOJB. Check it out.
1: Yo. 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
1: Shout out to Kari. 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
1: 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I'm your host, DJ Will, a.k.a. Cloudman. Thanks for tuning in. We're winding down the program here at WOJB. At Risk Radio is going to go on till midnight. I've been here since 7 p.m., listeners. We've had a good variety tonight. A little country, a little punk rock, a little hard rock, a little alt rock. You name it, Brit rock. Oh, all sorts of good things in there. All sorts of good things. We're going to keep it rolling here, too, at WOJB. What did we do? We did G-Eazy there, When You're Gone, with a feature by Lil Wayne and the Soul Rebels. We also did People Under the Stairs, Acid Raindrops, Del the Funky Homo Sapien, Catch a Bad One, Deltron 3030 with Mastermind, and then Jarve with Rap 101. All right, enough from me. Back to the programming. Vic Mensa coming at you now with Orange Soda here on WOJB At Risk Radio. 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

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The tail end of At-Risk Radio here. I'm your host, DJ Will, a.k.a. Cloudman. Thanks for tuning in. If you just tuned in, MF Doom there, Doomsday, with a feature by Pebbles the Invisible Girl. I'll tell you what, with Avengers Doomsday coming out, I better hear at least one MF Doom track in there. I better hear an instrumental or something, or I'm going to riot. Personally, I don't know, that's all I'm going to say. MF Doom, rest in beats. We lost you about 10 years ago. Tragic. What else? Chance the Rapper, Cocoa Butter Kisses, with a feature by Vic Mensa and Twista. Vic Mensa himself with Orange Soda and G-Eazy, When You're Gone, with a feature by Lil Wayne and the Soul Rebels. All part of the previous set list here on WOJB. Let's keep it rolling. Let's finish strong. Let's go check out Raucous with Rome is Burning here on WOJB. Check it out.

All right, listeners, that will do it for At Risk Radio. I've been your host, DJ Will, a.k.a. Cloudman. Thank you all for tuning in. Ganja White Knight there, Bad Man. And then we also did Excision, AFB1, a fucking big one. Zella Day, Hypnotic, Vanic Remix, and then Warocus. Rome is burning. All right, listeners, have yourselves a great night. I will be back tomorrow, or I should say today, I guess. We're after midnight now. At 1 p.m. for the Spice of Life block. I'll be there till 5. All right, everybody, have yourselves a great night. DJ Cloudman out. This is WOJB Reserve, Wisconsin, community-powered radio from Lakuta Ray.

Back in 2025, Rainbow Kitten Surprise put out their fifth studio album, Bones, which saw them continuing to shift towards a more alt-rock pop sound, while, of course, keeping their emotional core. They're continuing on with that, but right now, it's the Grizz remix of It's Called Free Fall, a recent addition into the rotation, helping us to kick off our time together today on the mainstream. I'm Brett Mabee, and as always, it's good to have you here. Whether you're tuned in from your home, your office, or your car, I hope your day or night is going splendidly, and of course, that you're here to have all your musical needs met. As I do 7 days a week, 3 hours a day, I'm broadcasting from the Seneca Nation's beautiful Ohio. That's the Allegheny Territory, nestled among the rolling hills of western New York. You're invited to stick around for this hour's broadcast, but if you have to step away from listening, you're always welcome to check things out digitally at mainstreamradio.net. I have two new songs to get into the library today, a collaboration between Bazil and traditional singer Joe Rainey. We'll also be hearing from B.B. Buckskin, Bishop Briggs, and Matt Mason. Some Warren Haynes coming up that's going to help to wind down this first bluesy rock set. We're going to kick things off with this new addition from Keb Mo. His newest single, One Day Away, is a message of hope and resilience. It's a part of his newest album, The Breakdown. So be on the lookout for the August 21st Concord Records release. It was written while Keb Mo was recovering from a life-saving open-heart surgery after collapsing on tour with Slash. And it was also created during the dissolution of his nearly 20-year marriage. That gave it some emotional weight that you can't help but hear throughout this track. For your consideration and approval, enjoy your listening today on the mainstream.

contains 2024 This Life as We Know It on the mainstream. He's one of those artists that, I don't know about you, but there are a lot of layers, it seems, to his musicality. I always kind of just pegged him as a Southern rock guy, but I have friends that are huge into him and Government Mule, and I had to go and check things out for myself. And again, I was pleasantly surprised with the wide range of genres that he encapsulates in his incredible sound. And I've heard that the live shows are unworldly, to say the least. So a great way to wind down that block, where we also heard the amazing Levi Platero's Is There Love, from his latest album, Leaving This Town. And again, for the first time, a sneak peek of Keb Moe's newest album, The Breakdown. That was the heartbreaking One Day Away, getting us into that set. If you're just now joining, I'm Brett Mabee, and as always, you're welcome to stick around for the hour. And here's a special shout out to the singer-songwriters. Whether you yourself or people that you know in your local area, you're welcome to submit original music for consideration in the rotation. And there are a lot of ways to do that. Of course, the traditional means, through sending me an email or a CD, the email address and the physical address, the P.O. box, can be found on the full website at mainstreamradio.net. But I did recently start up a Facebook and Instagram page. Things are just getting going there, but you're always welcome to reach out to me with details about new music that I just have to hear as well, especially if it's music that you yourself are creating. So again, reach out to me a number of different ways. Find me on social media. Those links can also actually be found at mainstreamradio.net. As we continue on with this set, Keyshawn Campbell, later on, Crystal Shawanda, also one from Waylon Jennings before we part ways, but we're going to kick things up a notch with the one and only B.B. Buckskin. If you're a longtime listener of the mainstream, you already know that I feature her pretty regularly. She's a super talented Cree rock and roller in the old school sense. And I'm curious, what are your favorite B.B. Buckskin songs that you've heard here on the mainstream? Personally, right up there for me is her all Cree language version of Immigrant Song, produced by none other than famed studio musician and producer Stevie Solis. Right now, though, I equally enjoy the sounds of Eighth Wonder, the song getting us back into this block on the mainstream.

right. You're listening to The Mainstream, and I'm Brett Mabee. As we get ready to resume the hour of listening, a shout out to friends who are dialed in on the Allegheny Community Center Full Moon Radio, a custom audio service that puts Onondo Wonkagwano language reclamation efforts front and center, of course, mixed in with all the best new music and even some of the classics as well. A great way to stay up to date with community events and some of the excitement of the community of Ohio. And of course, there are plenty of ways to join me for some fun listening. You're always welcome to check out more details at mainstreamradio.net or at nv1.org, where you can catch The Mainstream every Monday through Friday from 10 a.m. to 1 p.m. Eastern Time, right before Native America Calling. So again, check things out there or pick up their free app. We're going to continue on with this set with tracks from G.R. Grit, also one from Crystal Shawanda, but it's Bishop Briggs and Matt Mason. Now, I've talked about Bishop Briggs before, as this is not the first song from them. However, Matt Mason is somebody that I haven't had a chance to highlight yet. An artist from Chesapeake Bay who turned a childhood spent performing in prisons with his musician parents in a gospel kind of setting into a career defined by raw confession and chart-topping singles as well. He's known for his spiritually tangled and folk rock cinematic tension. And without further ado, enjoy this collaboration between these two artists. It's Yours Forever, as I'm also yours forever here on The Mainstream.

Crystal Shawanda has come on to me on the mainstream. We also heard G.R. Grit and Bishop Briggs with Matt Mason in that set. A recent addition with their 2026 single, Yours Forever. Sadly, we got to part ways for a little bit. I know. I'm just as heartbroken as you are. But as I do broadcast 7 days a week, there's a good chance that you'll be joining me sooner than later. 3 hours a day, as a matter of fact, every day of the week. So check your local listings. There's a good chance that you'll be joining me sooner than later. But if not, you can always kindly and respectfully reach out to Nola Daves Moses, the distribution director at Native Voice One. Drop her a line at nola@nv1.org. Yahtzee coming up before the block is through. Also a recent addition from the North Stars as we head up to the west coast of Canada with them. However, we're stateside with Lakota producer Bazil, who teamed up with Joe Rainey. Aerials is a collaboration between these two incredible artists. Released in July 2026, you're invited to enjoy this newest addition into the mainstream. Be good to yourself and each other, and stay in touch. Say when it's your time, hype one. Have a good day.

to live in harmony. You know, even for the salmon, we have a ceremony for that, to honor the salmon.

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1: 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Free Narcan is also available at 5 kiosks throughout the community. Narcan can reverse an opioid overdose in less than 2 to 3 minutes and requires no professional medical experience. Information at 715-638-5102. You can say, I care, I carry Narcan.

Indigenous Australian singer-songwriter Emma Donovan comes from an impressive music lineage and is somewhat of a pretty big star in Australia as well. That's why I remain committed to helping her become more of a household name, stateside and beyond as well. Everybody's got to know Emma Donovan. And that track is her and Drifting Clouds' take on Billie Eilish's Birds of a Feather. It's the Triple J Like A version. A great new bilingual single that we got into the rotation not that long ago. I'm Brett Mabee, and I'm excited that you're joining me for this hour's listening. If you're tuning in for the first time, welcome to a space where we're invited to reimagine what a mainstream music scene can look and sound like. And before our time together is up, we're going to be getting in a new song from the one and only Shane Ghostkeeper. It's actually a spring 2026 release, but it's new to the mainstream, and I'm looking forward to you checking out his Gyno feature as well. All of the details can be found at mainstreamradio.net. He is truly in a league of his own with a great psychedelic sound in the indigenous music scene. So stick around for one from him. More immediately, it's Joyce Ituri Moreno with Adrian Young. Some PJ Vegas and Toro y Moi in the first half. Krungbane, but more immediately is this new edition from Balthus. It's their July 2026 single, Motion for Ashra, which is a psychedelic tribute to Manuel Gotching's legendary Ashra project. Be on the lookout for the October 7th Mixto Records release, Manifest, to give you a sneak peek. Enjoy this newest edition.

Joyce E. Tutti Moreno, two samba artists who had their first collaboration about 50 years ago. This is their second, which also features producer Adrian Young. That was Fingers bringing that block to an end. It was also Krung Bain's Balls and Pins 2 from the Universe Smiles Upon You 2 album, Rewinding to 2025. And a song that it paired nicely with is our newest addition, at least for now, into the rotation. That was Balthus and Motion for Ashra that we officially introduced into the library. If you're just now getting here, let me thank you now and later. I'll give you the utmost thanks, as you have a lot of audio options out there. You keep tuning it into the mainstream, so you're always welcome to stick around for the entire time. Reach out as well. You can find the email address or use the Purple Box chat feature at mainstreamradio.net. You're always also welcome to give me a call at 1-888-362-9970, the full number for all things Turtle Island Tunes, Full Moon Radio, the parent company of the mainstream with Brett Mabee, Gyno, and the Full Moon Radio itself. As we wind down the first half, PJ Vegas. Later on, Hatahtli, one from White Lies, and a new one to get into the library from Métis singer-songwriter Shane Ghostkeeper. Right now, it's Tatiana Jane, the uber-talented singer-songwriter who became the first woman in 20 years to release a record on Ed Banger, the iconic Paris label behind Cassius, Justice, and Pedro Winter. Now, looking back into some of her impressive accolades, her debut release, Discordia, is described as an electronic UFO, chaotic, hybrid, and impossible to categorize. She's been rapidly rising through the Paris nightlife, and right now, it's her spring 2026 single, Brutal, getting us back into this hour on the mainstream.

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where you can also enjoy incredible indigenous music of all genres, even extending beyond the scope of contemporary music, including traditional genres like round dance, powwow, Haudenosaunee, Yowenzaatgay, Hantaganongay, and so much more. 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Getting us back into this half is Bird Talker and this one from First Floor Highway, a band who does have a new single out, so be on the lookout for that. But in addition, it's also worth pointing out that they are a recent feature on the amazing Indigenous in Music with Larry Kay. You can find more information about that legendary show, which has been going strong for over 20 years now, at nv1.org. So again, check out their interview. In the meantime, enjoy their Don't You Go from Under the Sun on The Mainstream.

White Lies 2025 single Keep Up on the mainstream. It was also Bird Talker's Season of Charade, Hatochtli's In My Lawn from his Danger Bird Records release Waiting for a Sign. And again, it was First Floor Highways, Don't You Go from their Under the Sun that got us into the set. Thank you so much for spending some of your hard-earned time with me today. Again, you have a lot of options out there, so the fact that you keep tuning it in is not lost on me. You're always welcome to check your AM/FM listings for the next time you can dial in there, or to listen at your own digital convenience, mosey on over to mainstreamradio.net. Ethan French, a singer-songwriter that came by way of recommendation of recent Gynote guest Chantel Ducart, the amazing Simshian and Sukpiak, jazz pianist and singer-songwriter. But more immediately, we're heading up to Canada with the one and only Shane Ghostkeeper. Now, you already know, again, if you're a longtime listener of the show, that I love his psychedelic sounds. And what's really exciting about his newest single, Makonstis, is that it's also a surreal experimental short film created by Shane. So be sure to check out that wild cosmic piece of indigenous futurism, I'm sure on YouTube and other places that you can find your video content. But right now, to get you excited about this, enjoy the newest edition onto the mainstream. Be good to yourself and each other and keep on tuning it in. Enjoy.

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Cree singer Melody MacArthur's newest single, Roses Never Fade, is inspired by the gospel hymn, Where the Roses Never Fade. It came out February 23rd, and it is a sneak peek of her highly anticipated latest album, The Gospel Truth. It was written during a major life transition after 4 years of touring, exploring themes of addiction, affliction, healing, and reclaiming her authentic voice. All great reasons that I love Melody MacArthur, and it's a great way to start our hour on the mainstream. I'm Brett Mabee, and I'm so excited for you to be joining me, hopefully for the entire hour. Pretty please. But of course, I understand you might just be in and out for a second. We're all way too busy in this postmodern digital age. But the good news is, and the silver lining is, that there are ways to take me and these great songs with you wherever you go. So be sure to bookmark mainstreamradio.net for quick and easy access. Before our time listening together is up, we'll be hearing from the likes of Peter Gabriel, also Boney James, one from Vampire Doo-Wop, and in this first block, Cusk, but not before introducing Katrina Ford's newest single, Transcending Into the Library. It's a July 23rd release that's a hybrid sort of song built around hope and cosmic escape. It's her first new material since her 2024 solo debut, Heart. So without further ado, let me know what you think about this single. I'll be back with details as to how to stay in touch on the mainstream. I surrender.

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1: 1876 with A-OK featuring Sober Junkie today on the mainstream. Before that was Cusk with Doom's Banjo, a part of the band's newest self-titled EP. And for the first time, we enjoyed Katrina Ford's Transcending, her July 23rd single that we officially got into the library. If you're only just now arriving, you're listening to The Mainstream. Once again, I'm Brett Mabee, and I hope you can stick around for the entire time, but if you're only in and out, either check out the archive at mainstreamradio.net, or you can always tune in on Native Voice One's full live stream. And again, The Mainstream is just one reason to go check things out there. 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You got to catch them all, or right, something like that. 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So again, go check things out there. There are a lot of ways to get your mainstream fix. And yeah, I do understand that mainstream is still a little bit of a four-letter word for many people, myself included. But again, I think that's a reason to tackle this here challenge. So thank you for joining me. Before this hour's up, Peter Gabriel. Also, the latest from U2, a new one from my friend Jay Lee Wolf, the talented Cree Métis singer-songwriter up in Canada. And we're going to get some folk into this set with this one from Jesse Wells' newest album, Masks Off. Produced by Eddie Spear, who's a Zach Bryan collaborator, this is one of 11 standout tracks that are pretty fiery, to say the least. It's Won't You Come Out Tonight, a recent addition into the rotation and a great way to keep this hour going.

You're listening to The Mainstream, and I'm Brett Mabee. If you're just now getting here, we're at the halfway point, and before going any further, a shout-out to friends who were dialed into KPPS LPFM on the dial at 97.5 in and around St. Louis Park. A friendly reminder that should you have to step away from listening, check out your own station's live stream capabilities. And I do understand that we have our own personally curated playlist, but that's safe and boring. You want to shake things up a little bit, which is perhaps one of the reasons why you're here. I take so much joy in helping to reimagine what this kind of a scene can look like, particularly as it pertains to indigenous representation. Got Nick the Native coming up before the hour's through. Also, everybody's favorite, Trixie Mattel. Right now, we're getting back into the half with this one from U2. Their Street of Dreams single was released July 7th. It's the first sneak peek of their upcoming studio album. The single release coincided with their new film screening, Ballroom Boom, which premiered at Galway Film Fled. It's a part of the band's ongoing multimedia rollout for their new release, so be sure to check all of this out. In the meantime, it's Street of Dreams getting us back into this block on the mainstream.

Time, fall, pacing, waste, paper, thin, sin, skin, thing. Poster, bag, soft, down, full, facing, waste, paper, thin, sin, skin, thing. Why don't you not never know? You are yes man, scammer.

stammers, those that hammer, holding on to you. No, you know, you know, you don't know you at all. Never so clever, to never so clever. Modernize and pay price, don't know. School door, blunting, printing, worthless, worthless. And lessons learned.

Witches Queenless King from the album of the same name today on your new favorite show. We also heard Boney James Slide, an earlier addition into the rotation, the Ruddy Columns Scammer, and it was U2's Street of Dreams, a recent song that we got into the library that kicked off the second half. I say we do this again. What do you think about that? Again, I'll try and keep the quirky dad jokes to a minimum, but as always, there's a lot of great music here, and that's why we're all gathered around this here radio show. So be sure to check your local listings for the next time you can dial it in on the AM/FM frequencies, or check things out digitally at your own convenience at mainstreamradio.net. I'm always adding new features to the site. There's a blog that I got to remember to keep going with now. Also, social media links. That's a great way to get in your original songs for consideration in the rotation. 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Box 252, Salamanca, New York 14779. That's a lot to remember. All you have to keep in mind is the website at mainstreamradio.net, so go check it out and bookmark it for quick, easy access. Jaylee Wolf is our second new addition into the rotation. She's one of the most powerful singers on the scene. I truly say that her single Child of the Government really helped to spark an important international conversation about the legacy of the boarding school generation that many people, including my own grandparents, faced in both the U.S. and Canada. She's continuing on right now with her latest single, Blood Orange. Let me know what you think about it. Be good to yourself and each other, and join me again here soon for another engaging hour

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Back in 2025, Rainbow Kitten Surprise put out their fifth studio album, Bones, which saw them continuing to shift towards a more alt-rock pop sound, while of course keeping their emotional core. They're continuing on with that, but right now, it's the Grizz remix of It's Called Free Fall, a recent addition into the rotation, helping us to kick off our time together today on the mainstream. I'm Brett Mabee, and as always, it's good to have you here. Whether you're tuned in from your home, your office, or your car, I hope your day or night is going splendidly, and of course, that you're here to have all your musical needs met. As I do 7 days a week, 3 hours a day, I'm broadcasting from the Seneca Nation's beautiful Ohio. That's the Allegheny Territory, nestled among the rolling hills of western New York. You're invited to stick around for this hour's broadcast, but if you have to step away from listening, you're always welcome to check things out digitally at mainstreamradio.net. I have two new songs to get into the library today, a collaboration between Bazil and traditional singer Joe Rainey. We'll also be hearing from B.B. Buckskin, Bishop Briggs, and Matt Mason. Some Warren Haynes coming up that's going to help to wind down this first bluesy rock set. We're going to kick things off with this new addition from Keb Mo. His newest single, One Day Away, is a message of hope and resilience. It's a part of his newest album, The Breakdown. So be on the lookout for the August 21st Concord Records release. It was written while Keb Mo was recovering from a life-saving open-heart surgery after collapsing on tour with Slash. And it was also created during the dissolution of his nearly 20-year marriage. That gave it some emotional weight that you can't help but hear throughout this track. For your consideration and approval, enjoy your listening today on the mainstream.

Lauren Haynes, 2024, This Life As We Know It, on the mainstream. He's one of those artists that, I don't know about you, but there are a lot of layers, it seems, to his musicality. I always kind of just pegged him as a Southern rock guy, but I have friends that are huge into him and Government Mule, and I had to go and check things out for myself. And again, I was pleasantly surprised with the wide range of genres that he encapsulates in his incredible sound. And I've heard that the live shows are unworldly, to say the least. So a great way to wind on that block, where we also heard the amazing Levi Platero's Is There Love, from his latest album, Leaving This Town. And again, for the first time, a sneak peek of Keb Moe's newest album, The Breakdown. That was the heartbreaking One Day Away, getting us into that set. If you're just now joining, I'm Brett Mabey, and as always, you're welcome to stick around for the hour. And here's a special shout out to the singer-songwriters. Whether you yourself or people that you know in your local area, you're welcome to submit original music for consideration in the rotation. And there are a lot of ways to do that. Of course, the traditional means, through sending me an email or a CD, the email address and the physical address, the P.O. box, can be found on the full website at mainstreamradio.net. But I did recently start up a Facebook and Instagram page. Things are just getting going there, but you're always welcome to reach out to me with details about new music that I just have to hear as well, especially if it's music that you yourself are creating. So again, reach out to me a number of different ways. Find me on social media. Those links can also actually be found at mainstreamradio.net. As we continue on with this set, Keyshawn Campbell, later on, Crystal Shawanda, also one from Waylon Jennings before we part ways, but we're going to kick things up a notch with the one and only B.B. Buckskin. If you're a longtime listener of the mainstream, you already know that I feature her pretty regularly. She's a super talented Cree rock and roller in the old school sense. And I'm curious, what are your favorite B.B. Buckskin songs that you've heard here on the mainstream? Personally, right up there for me is her all Cree language version of Immigrant Song, produced by none other than famed studio musician and producer Stevie Solis. Right now, though, I equally enjoy the sounds of Eighth Wonder, the song getting us back into this block on the mainstream. On the

Hi, this is Cliff Cardinal from Cliff Cardinal and the Skylarks, and I can't believe we're finally here, but you are listening to The Mainstream on Native Voice 1.

And you're listening to The Mainstream, and I'm Brett Mabee. As we get ready to resume the hour of listening, a shout out to friends who are dialed in on the Allegheny Community Center Full Moon Radio, a custom audio service that puts Onondaga-Guano language reclamation efforts front and center, of course, mixed in with all the best new music and even some of the classics as well. A great way to stay up to date with community events and some of the excitement of the community of Ohio. And of course, there are plenty of ways to join me for some fun listening. 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So again, check things out there or pick up their free app. We're going to continue on with this set with tracks from G.R. Grit, also one from Crystal Shawanda, but it's Bishop Briggs and Matt Mason. Now, I've talked about Bishop Briggs before, as this is not the first song from them. However, Matt Mason is somebody that I haven't had a chance to highlight yet. An artist from Chesapeake Bay who turned a childhood spent performing in prisons with his musician parents in a gospel kind of setting into a career defined by raw confession and chart-topping singles as well. He's known for his spiritually tangled and folk rock cinematic tension. And without further ado, enjoy this collaboration between these two artists. It's Yours Forever, as I'm also yours forever here on The Mainstream.

Crystal Shawanda has come on to me on the mainstream. We also heard G.R. Grit and Bishop Briggs with Matt Mason in that set. A recent addition with their 2026 single, Yours Forever. Sadly, we got to part ways for a little bit. I know. I'm just as heartbroken as you are. But as I do broadcast 7 days a week, there's a good chance that you'll be joining me sooner than later. 3 hours a day, as a matter of fact, every day of the week. So check your local listings. There's a good chance that you'll be joining me sooner than later. But if not, you can always kindly and respectfully reach out to Nola Daves Moses, the distribution director at Native Voice One. Drop her a line at nola@nv1.org. Yahtzee coming up before the block is through. Also a recent addition from the North Stars as we head up to the west coast of Canada with them. However, we're stateside with Lakota producer Bazil, who teamed up with Joe Rainey. Aerials is a collaboration between these two incredible artists. Released in July 2026, you're invited to enjoy this newest addition into the mainstream. Be good to yourself and each other, and stay in touch. Say when it's your time, hi, have a good day.

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We have a ceremony for that, to honor the salmon.

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Indigenous Australian singer-songwriter Emma Donovan comes from an impressive music lineage and is somewhat of a pretty big star in Australia as well. That's why I remain committed to helping her become more of a household name stateside and beyond as well. Everybody's got to know Emma Donovan. And that track is her and Drifting Clouds' take on Billie Eilish's Birds of a Feather. It's the Triple J Like A version. A great new bilingual single that we got into the rotation not that long ago. I'm Brett Mabey, and I'm excited that you're joining me for this hour's listening. If you're tuning in for the first time, welcome to a space where we're invited to reimagine what a mainstream music scene can look and sound like. And before our time together is up, we're going to be getting in a new song from the one and only Shane Ghostkeeper. It's actually a spring 2026 release, but it's new to the mainstream, and I'm looking forward to you checking out his gyno feature as well. All of the details can be found at mainstreamradio.net. He is truly in a league of his own with a great psychedelic sound in the indigenous music scene. So stick around for one from him. More immediately, it's Joyce Ituri Moreno with Adrian Young. Some PJ Vegas and Toro y Moi in the first half. Krungbane, but more immediately is this new edition from Balthus. It's their July 2026 single, Motion, for Ashra, which is a psychedelic tribute to Manuel Gotching's legendary Ashra project. Be on the lookout for the October 7th Mixto Records release, Manifest, to give you a sneak peek. Enjoy this newest edition.

Joyce E. Tutti Moreno, two samba artists who had their first collaboration about 50 years ago. This is their second, which also features producer Adrian Young. That was Fingers bringing that block to an end. It was also Krung Bain's Balls and Pins 2 from the Universe Smiles Upon You 2 album, Rewinding to 2025. And a song that it paired nicely with is our newest addition, at least for now, into the rotation. That was Balthus and Motion for Ashra that we officially introduced into the library. If you're just now getting here, let me thank you now and later. I'll give you the utmost thanks as you have a lot of audio options out there. You keep tuning it into the mainstream, so you're always welcome to stick around for the entire time. Reach out as well. You can find the email address or use the Purple Box chat feature at mainstreamradio.net. You're always also welcome to give me a call at 1-888-362-9970, the full number for all things Turtle Island Tunes, Full Moon Radio, the parent company of the mainstream with Brett Mabee, Gyno, and the Full Moon Radio itself. As we wind down the first half, PJ Vegas. Later on, Hatahtli, one from White Lies, and a new one to get into the library from Métis singer-songwriter Shane Ghostkeeper. Right now, it's Tatiana Jane, the uber-talented singer-songwriter who became the first woman in 20 years to release a record on Ed Banger, the iconic Paris label behind Cassius, Justice, and Pedro Winter. Now, looking back into some of her impressive accolades, her debut release, Discordia, is described as an electronic UFO, chaotic, hybrid, and impossible to categorize. She's been rapidly rising through the Paris nightlife, and right now, it's her spring 2026 single, Brutal, getting us back into this hour on the mainstream.

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Yowenzaatgay, Hantaganongay, and so much more. 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Getting us back into this half is Bird Talker and this one from First Floor Highway, a band who does have a new single out, so be on the lookout for that. But in addition, it's also worth pointing out that they are a recent feature on the amazing Indigenous in Music with Larry Kay. You can find more information about that legendary show, which has been going strong for over 20 years now, at nv1.org. So again, check out their interview. In the meantime, enjoy their Don't You Go from Under the Sun on The Mainstream.

White Lies 2025 single Keep Up on the mainstream. It was also Bird Talker's Season of Charade, Hatochtli's In My Lawn from his Danger Bird Records release Waiting for a Sign. And again, it was First Floor Highways, Don't You Go from their Under the Sun that got us into the set. Thank you so much for spending some of your hard-earned time with me today. Again, you have a lot of options out there, so the fact that you keep tuning it in is not lost on me. You're always welcome to check your AM/FM listings for the next time you can dial in there, or to listen at your own digital convenience, mosey on over to mainstreamradio.net. Ethan French, a singer-songwriter that came by way of recommendation of recent Gynon guest Chantel Ducart, the amazing Simshian and Sukpiak, jazz pianist and singer-songwriter. But more immediately, we're heading up to Canada with the one and only Shane Ghostkeeper. Now, you already know, again, if you're a longtime listener of the show, that I love his psychedelic sounds. And what's really exciting about his newest single, Maconstitz, is that it's also a surreal experimental short film created by Shane. So be sure to check out that wild cosmic piece of indigenous futurism, I'm sure on YouTube and other places that you can find your video content. But right now, to get you excited about this, enjoy the newest edition onto the mainstream. Be good to yourself and each other and keep on tuning it in. Enjoy.

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1: I think that if someone would have tried to say something to me when I was younger, I think that would have absolutely had an impact on my life. I think people were afraid to have that conversation.
2: Real talks about substance use can make an impact, and they're easier than you think. 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
1: Boy, where you going the other day when I seen you going?
2: Why, man, I wasn't going no place. I done been where I was going.
1: Well, that's all right, then. I guess I didn't see you. You're already gone.
2: Boy, you know one thing? I sure would like to latch on some of that boogie-woogie music tonight.
1: You mean some of that fat boogie-woogie?
2: Yeah, that's what I need, all right.
1: That's what I need, all right, too, boy. Now, if you want to hear some boogie, I know the place. There's just an old piano and a knocked-out bass. The drummer man's a guy they call 8-Beat Mac. And you remember Doc and old Beat Me Daddy Slack. Lord, it's better than chicken fried and bacon grease. Come along with me down the road a piece.

Good morning. It is Saturday, August 22nd. You are tuned to WOJB Reserve, Wisconsin. We're coming up to 27 minutes before the hour of 6 o'clock. It's time for the Saturday edition of the Big Band Show here on WOJB. My name is Dave. I'm here the second and fourth Saturdays of the month. Music mostly from the 1940s. Although I want to get in some earlier stuff today. First time I've tried to talk today. So we'll be hearing some music from the 1920s also along the way. At 8 o'clock, we'll be going to news from National Public Radio. Saturday's weekend edition with Scott Simon from 8 to 10. Here at the station, we currently have 57 out in Hayward at the airport. They have 49. Which is a whole 8 degrees difference. They also have 100% humidity out in Hayward, so if you're out and about early, you may run into some fog, maybe when you step out the door. Sunny today with a high near 77. Northwest wind 5 to 10 in the morning, gust to 20. Tonight, mostly clear, low around 42. Wind will be out of the north this evening, 5 to 10, gust to 15. And for tomorrow, sunny with a high near 75. And no wind to speak of tomorrow. Looking ahead, I don't see any chance for rain, they say, until Tuesday. So again, today we're looking for a high of 77, and it should be mostly sunny today and tomorrow. Okay, let's start out with Duke Ellington and his orchestra with one of his hits. This is Mood Indigo.

Big T, Jack Teagarden with the Davenport Blues. We also heard Lionel Hampton with Red Top. Lucky Millinder's Orchestra did Little John's Special. Xavier Cugat, Brazil. And we started out with Duke Ellington and Mood Indigo. You could tell on that cut that I'm playing an old vinyl record. Is an album of unforgettable hits specially selected for Lucky Strike Cigarettes by Columbia Record Productions. We're coming up to 7 minutes before the hour of 6 o'clock. Let's see if anything's changed in our forecast for today. Mm-hmm. Not really. We're looking for a high day of 77 and lots of sunshine right now. We are at 100% humidity. So expect some fog if you're going out early. It's not always everywhere, but if you get close to a... I notice if I drive by a swamp, I'm usually in fog and with this type of humidity. The dew point is at 49 degrees, which is our current temperature at the Sawyer County Airport in Hayward. Coming up, we're going to hear from Cab Calloway and his orchestra, Eddie Duchin, Gene Krupa, Benny Goodman, and Artie Shaw. 6 minutes before 6 o'clock, you are tuned to listener-supported WOJB, Reserve, Wisconsin. Cab Calloway doing Blues in the Night.

Helen Forrest with the Artie Shaw Orchestra, Deep Purple. Benny Goodman Orchestra did Jersey Bounce. Gene Krupa with Roy Eldridge on the vocal did Knock Me a Kiss. Eddie Duchin, Stardust. Dan from Cab Calloway and his orchestra, Blues in the Night. It's 10 minutes after the hour of 6 o'clock. You are tuned to WOJB. This is the Saturday edition of the Big Band Show. And we'll be doing this up until 8 o'clock when it's news from NPR. Hayward's reporting a temperature of 48 degrees and fog. But once that's burned off, it should be a sunny day. High today of 76, and the same for tomorrow. Low tonight of 42, and a low Sunday night, 39. Won't be long, folks. You'll have to start covering up stuff again in your gardens. Let's see, 2 weeks from today, it's the first annual Vintage Car and Motorcycle Show at Al Capone's Hideout. 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They're located at 12-101 West County Road, Double C, in Couderay. Again, that's 2 weeks from today, September 5th, from noon to 3 p.m. This event is alcohol-free. That doesn't mean free alcohol. It means no alcohol. Admission is free to the public. Registration fees for cars and motorcycle owners and cash prizes for top judge vehicles. Food vendors will be on site. There'll be 50-50 raffles and door prizes throughout the event. That's from noon to 3. Saturday, September 5th. If you'd like more information about this, you can contact Susan Asson at 715-634-6936. This event is sponsored by the LCO Tribal Governing Board. Thirteen minutes after the hour of 6 o'clock. This next set is going to be all Dixieland jazz. Some people got together in 1937. Put out an album called The Golden Era of Dixieland Jazz. We're going to hear the cuts when the Saints go marching in, Basin Street Blues, strutting with some barbecue, and Royal Garden Blues. As far as I know, this was a one-time production. You're going to be hearing Pee-wee Irwin on trumpet, Buster Bailey on clarinet, Vic Dickinson on trombone, Claude Hopkins on piano, George Wetling on drums, and Milt Hinton on bass. Okay, let's go.

Okay, this is, a band that has no name because they only got together one time as far as I know. So I guess you could call them the Pee Wee Irwin Buster Bailey.

Vic Dickinson, Clyde Hopkins, George Wetling, Milt Hinton Band. We heard them do When the Saints Go Marching In, Basin Street Blues, Strutting with Some Barbecue, and Royal Garden Blues from 1937. We are coming up to 27 minutes before the hour of 7 o'clock. Let's see. Here's something. WOJB on the Road presents Keith Sokola and Gary Farmer September 5th at the Potter's Shed in Shell Lake. That's 2 weeks from today. There'll be Anishinaabe songwriter and musician Keith Sokola and Cayuga First Nations actor, director, and musician Gary Farmer together in concert at the Potter's Shed, which is located at 260 Industrial Boulevard, Shell Lake, Wisconsin. Showtime, 7 o'clock. Doors open at 5:30. Admission is $25. You call WOJB during business hours, you can reserve your spot. 7-time NAMI winner, Keith Sokola's classic Native Americana anthem, Indian Cars, has been the most requested song on tribal radio for over 3 decades. Gary Farmer, best known for his roles in the movies Dead Man and Reservation Dogs, has fronted the popular blues rock band The Troublemakers for 20 years. They're joined by special guests Rich Matson and Jermaine Jimberling, hailed as the Johnny and June of northern Minnesota. Again, that's 2 weeks from today in Shell Lake at the Potter's Shed. Doors open at 5:30. Showtime is at 7. Okay, 25 minutes before 7 o'clock. Coming up, we're going to hear from Harry James, Benny Goodman, Louis Armstrong, Artie Shaw, and Charlie Barnett. And something from the Pied Pipers. -57 degrees here at the studio. Out in Hayward, they're still reporting 48 degrees and fog. We should have a high today around 76. Lots of sunshine and the same for tomorrow. Harry James Orchestra with Helen Forrest on the vocal with Long Ago and Far Away.

have me on the shelf, Miss Baby. Save my love. Oh, that's idea. No for Satan, the one I love. Food flying you and I'm thinking of. Miss Baby, save my love. Yeah.

Tommy Dorsey and the Pied Pipers with Joe Stafford. And it's called What You Know, Joe. And She Don't Know. From Charlie Barnett, we heard Cherokee, Artie Shaw, Nonstop Flight, Louis Armstrong, Ain't Misbehaving, Benny Goodman, Bolero, and Harry James with Helen Forrested, Long Ago and Far Away. We're coming up to 1 minute before the hour of 7 o'clock. You are tuned to listener-supported WOJB coming to you from Reserve, Wisconsin on the Lacouture Ojibwe Reservation, where we still have 57 degrees. At the Sauk County Airport in Hayward, they are reporting 50 degrees and fog. Forecast for today, sunny, high near 76, winds out of the northeast becoming north later on. And that's 5 to 10, gusts to 20. Tonight, mostly clear, low around 42. Wind will be out of the north tonight, again 5 to 10. Gusts to 15, and tomorrow will be much like today. Sunny, high near 76, and no wind to speak of. Sunday night, mostly clear, low around 39. Monday, sunny with a high near 80. On Tuesday, there's a slight chance of showers, and then showers are likely a possible thunderstorm after 1 p.m., on Tuesday. Still could see some sunshine though, high on Tuesday around 82. They say. 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They're located at the corner of Highway 13 and Central Avenue in downtown Washburn, in a large brownstone building overlooking Lake Superior. They have over 80,000 books in stock for you to peruse, with an emphasis on art, music, and nature sciences, along with huge selections of regional history and Native American studies. Nearly 50 years of experience in buying and selling quality books. 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Or you can also call them at 715-373-2899. They are open every day, year-round. 2 minutes after the hour of 7 o'clock coming up, we're going to hear from, these are some of the songs I was talking about earlier, from the 1920s. We'll be hearing from the Ben Pollock Orchestra, also known as Mills Merrymakers. And from Sippy Wallace, Chicago Loopers, Red McKenzie and his Mound City Blue Blowers, and Fletcher Henderson and his orchestra. About 2.5 minutes after 7 o'clock, Ben Pollock Orchestra, this is called Farewell Blues.

Fletcher Henderson and his orchestra is called The Stampede. That featured Fletcher Henderson on piano, Coleman Hawkins on clarinet, and tenor sax. It was recorded in 1926. We also heard from Red McKenzie and his Mound City Blue Blowers with the Arkansas Blues. Had Fats Waller on piano and Pee Wee Russell on clarinet. Mound City was one of the nicknames back then for St. Louis. From the Chicago Loopers, we heard Three Blind Mice. Louis Armstrong on trumpet, Frankie Trumbauer on sax. Sippy Wallace did the Flood Blues, also with Louis Armstrong on trumpet and Artie Starks on clarinet. It was from 1927. And we started out that bunch with the Ben Pollock Band, also known as the Mills Merrymakers, and the Farewell Blues. We're coming up to 19 minutes after the hour of 7 o'clock. 8 o'clock, it's news from National Public Radio, Saturday's weekend edition from 8 to 10. 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Lakeside Health and Wellness, Highway 27 in Hayward. Okay, still 57 degrees here. It's been sitting there since I got here at 5 o'clock this morning. Hope it's not stuck. They're reporting 50 degrees yet in Hayward at the Sauk County Airport, and there is fog here and there, so be aware if you're going out. Okay, let's go to some more old stuff from the 1920s. We're going to hear from Ted Lewis and his orchestra, the Washboard Rhythm Boys, Charles Levere and his Chicagoans, and another one from Fletcher Henderson and his orchestra, and something from Benny Moten's Kansas City Orchestra. 22 minutes after 7 o'clock, Ted Lewis with Fats Waller and Muggsy Spanner. It's called I'm Crazy About My Baby.

Benny Moten's Kansas City Orchestra with the Moten Swing. There's Hot Lips Page on the trumpet and Count Basie on piano. It was recorded in 1932. Fletcher Henderson's orchestra before that with Stealing Apples, which is a Fats Waller composition. Charles Levere and his Chicagoans did Boogaboo Blues with Charles Levere and Jabbo on the vocal. Washboard Rhythm Boys did Dog and Cat with Ghost Howl on the vocal. Ghost Howl. Ted Lewis started us out with his orchestra, and I'm Crazy About My Baby. Fats Waller on piano. And who else? Oh, Muggsy Spanner was on cornet. We're coming up to 20 minutes before 8 o'clock. 8 o'clock is when we go to news from National Public Radio. Well, I'm beginning to wonder about my thermometer up on the roof here. It still says 57 degrees. It's been holding steady for, at least the last 3 hours, I think. Anywho, the forecast for today is a high around 76 and sunny. Sunny. And tonight, a low around 42 is clear, mostly clear skies. Tomorrow will be much like today. High around 76 and sunshine. No mention of rain until Tuesday when showers and possible thunderstorm is likely. 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Free Narcan is also available at 5 kiosks throughout the community. Narcan can reverse an opioid overdose in less than 2 to 3 minutes and requires no professional medical experience. For more information, you can call 715-638-5102. So you can say, I care, I carry Narcan. Okay, coming up. We'll be hearing from Andy Kirk and his Clouds of Joy. Pete Kelly and his Big Seven. Artie Shaw and his Gramercy Five. Duke Ellington and his Famous Orchestra. And Count Basie. 18 minutes before 8 o'clock. Andy Kirk and his Clouds of Joy is called the Boogie Woogie Cocktail.

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1: From NPR News in Washington, D.C., this is Weekend Edition. I'm Scott Simon. This hour, the U.S. debt reaches $40 trillion. How did the government let that happen? What does it mean? Also, President Trump threatens new economic sanctions on Iran. What could be left? Then Faith played for Yawks by three comics, and an author and illustrator with their own children's story about how Winnie the Pooh became a book 100 years ago.
2: A bear? Where? Oh, me. The words lingered on the page. Waiting, waiting, waiting. Wait. What am I waiting for?
1: It's no bother. First, we've got our newscast. Today is Saturday, August 22nd, 2026.
3: Live from NPR News in Washington, I'm Linda Kenyon. Trade talks between the U.S. and Canada have collapsed, and new 50% tariffs against Canada have kicked in. As Dan Karpinchuk reports, Prime Minister Mark Carney says Canada will retaliate, promising to match the U.S. tariffs dollar for dollar.
4: Carney suspended the negotiations in Washington just minutes before the deadline. 50% tariffs are now in effect against $20 billion worth of Canadian products, from honey and wine to cement to hockey sticks. Carney says he's directed his negotiators to return to Ottawa, adding that they worked hard in Canada's interests. And he described last-minute changes by the U.S. as unfair, uneconomic, and call into question the reliability of any deal. U.S. Trade Representative Jameson Greer says Canada declined what would have been the best treatment of any major exporter to the U.S. market and upended the balance of negotiations reached in the past few days. It's not clear yet what form Ottawa's retaliation will take. For NPR News, I'm Dan Karpinchuk in Toronto.
3: American businesses have expressed concern that the tariffs could harm the sale of their products in Canada. Crowds of more than 100,000 are expected to gather on the National Mall this weekend for Washington, D.C.'s first IndyCar race. The cars will rocket down Pennsylvania Avenue, past the Smithsonian Museums and the National Archives, at nearly 200 miles per hour. NPR's Deepa Shivaram says President Trump signed off on the race idea and will take part in today's event.
5: He did give it the green light in a way, and he'll also be waving the green flag for the race on Sunday. Before the race begins, he'll also take a lap of the track in his own car.
3: The race is one of several events D.C. has hosted to mark the country's 250th birthday this year. The event is being organized and funded primarily by the Penske Corporation. The social media platform TikTok and its affiliates have agreed to a settlement with the Department of Justice. As NPR's John Ruich reports, the company was accused of violating a federal law to protect children's online privacy.
6: The Department of Justice had alleged that TikTok collected, stored, and processed vast amounts of data from its users, including millions of American children under 13, in violation of the Children's Online Privacy Protection Act. The Department of Justice says since the complaint was filed, TikTok has undergone significant changes to aspects of its business, including ownership and management. The Trump administration brokered a deal for a U.S. version of TikTok to be spun off from its Chinese owner ByteDance earlier this year and put in the hands of American investors. The Department of Justice says TikTok has since implemented extensive measures to strengthen safeguards for young users. John Ruich, NPR News.
3: Under the terms of the deal, TikTok and its affiliates will pay $400 million to settle the litigation brought by the Department of Justice. You're listening to NPR. Human brain development remains one of the most complex mysteries in biology. A new study out this week in the journal Nature shows how tiny clumps of human cells could one day help solve that mystery. NPR's Rachel Carlson reports.
7: Organoids are tiny clusters of human cells grown in labs. Scientists use them to study human brain development. But organoids usually last for months, maybe a year. That means they only show researchers very early stages of the human brain. But for this new study, scientists managed to make some organoids grow for 5 years. Dr. Goli Meng is a neuroscientist at the University of Pennsylvania. She wasn't involved in this study, but says it's the longest lifespan of organoids to date.
8: This is a technology breakthrough.
7: During this time, the organoids matured to show characteristics of a 4-year-old human brain. Ming says this means researchers could potentially use organoids in longer-term developmental studies. Rachel Carlson, NPR News.
3: Alex Jones has won a Texas court ruling that reduced one of the defamation lawsuit judgments against him by more than $40 million for calling the Sandy Hook Elementary School shooting massacre a hoax. The conspiracy theorist has had a number of financial verdicts against him that have forced him to file for bankruptcy. He still faces a defamation judgment of $1.25 billion in a Connecticut lawsuit and nearly $6 million that remain in the Texas case. Sandy Hook families have yet to collect any money from Alex Jones. I'm Linda Kenyon, NPR News in Washington.
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0: This is Weekend Edition from NPR News. I'm Scott Simon. Thank you for being with us. A fiscal milestone, not exactly of the welcome kind, the national debt topped $40 trillion this week. How did we get there? We can look to Congress. NPR's congressional reporter Eric McDaniel joins us. Eric, thanks so much for being with us.
1: Happy to be here.
0: What does this milestone mean? I mean, is $40 trillion more scary, really, than $39 trillion?
1: I mean, I think the important thing to know is that the national debt right now is bigger than the size of the U.S. economy. As you know, debt is not inherently a bad thing, right? Imagine you borrow money to invest in a college education or start a business. But the economists I talked to for this story pointed out a few things beyond that top-line number. One, the rate at which the U.S. economy is growing compared to the rate the debt is growing is not good. The debt is growing faster. The government projects the debt will grow twice as fast as the U.S. economy over the next 10 years. Two, the government is using debt to pay for current regular spending, not big generational projects. Here's labor economist Catherine Ann Edwards.
2: We are not building the federal highway system. We are not tackling climate change. We are not making generational investments in children.
1: And there's also kind of a compounding problem, right? The more debt you have, the higher the overall interest rates are, the more money that goes to servicing that debt or paying that interest. Right now, it's about a fifth of all U.S. tax revenue each year.
0: At the turn of the century, 2000, the United States was on track to pay off the national debt. 26 years later, things are very different. How did that happen?
1: Here's a real shocking answer. They spent more money. That's mostly automatic increases, like paying more for Social Security as folks get older. Also, big ticket items. We bought generationally long wars in Iraq and Afghanistan and stimulus packages to prop up the economy after the 2008 financial crisis and during the coronavirus pandemic. Then Congress decided to take in less money. Republicans repeatedly passed huge tax cuts, and those tax cuts ultimately didn't grow the economy enough to offset the lower share of income that the government was taking in. Jessica Rydell, a conservative economist at Brookings, kept it simple when explaining it.
3: It's just been a yearly drumbeat of spending increases and tax cuts.
0: Eric, what are some of the proposed solutions?
1: Well, views differ. Republicans are in favor of continuing to cut spending on government programs, but it's hard to make the math work with just spending cuts, right? The president's one big, beautiful bill cut government tax revenue by $4.5 trillion over 10 years, but only cut spending by about $1 trillion over that time, meaning overall it adds to the debt rather than reducing it. Democrats want to invest more in social programs like childcare, which they think will grow the tax base. Here's Edwards again.
2: You know, if you could tell someone, I have a magic wand to get parents 10% higher income, people would be desperate for it. But of course, we don't need a magic wand. We just need universal preschool.
1: She also says we have to raise taxes. Rydell agrees that taxes have to rise, but insists there need to be spending cuts too. She says there aren't painless solutions. Everyone's ox is going to get gored, as she put it to me.
3: You really can't fix the deficit without addressing Social Security and Medicare.
1: And I don't have to tell you, those are the third rails in American politics, programs that are as expensive as they are popular.
0: I used to hear about lawmakers who were deficit hawks. Do they exist anymore in Congress?
1: Look, for my money, I think that was already kind of overplayed as a force. What we've seen in the last 25 years when we talk about fiscally minded Republicans is folks who are hawkish on tax rates and social spending. The new Senate Budget Committee Chairman Ron Johnson of Wisconsin says he'll be vocal about wanting things to be paid for, though he supported the president's One Big Beautiful Bill last year that dramatically increases the debt. After telling NPR it was immoral and grotesque, those are quotes, he said the president promised future spending cuts to win over his vote. But we'll see how Johnson handles a looming fight, nearly $100 billion in proposed spending largely on the military in a reconciliation package this fall, none of which is paid for. Treasury Secretary Scott Bessent told CNBC that the White House will come up with a plan on the debt, but there's just no simple way to make up a $2 trillion hole in the annual budget. That's more or less the amount Congress appropriates annually for the whole kit and caboodle of typical federal spending.
0: Well, thanks very much, NPR's Eric McDaniel.
1: I love to bring the joy, Scott.
0: The Treasury Secretary also faced questions about the war in Iran this week after President Trump threatened an economic D-Day. Secretary Bessent said this will collapse the Iranian regime.
4: We are going to all of our allies, and this is going to be the greatest coordinated economic isolation in the history of the world. And we are going to them and saying, you are either with us or against us. You want this murderous regime to end.
0: That's Secretary Bessent on CNBC, and he promised more details on Monday. Andy Gawthorpe joins us now. He's a professor at Leiden University in the Netherlands, where he focuses on U.S. foreign policy. Professor, thanks so much for being with us.
5: Thanks for having me on the show.
0: The Iranian government survived decades of U.S. sanctions and now several months of naval blockades. Are there any options for economic pressure left?
5: Well, as you say, Scott, the Iranian government is already one of the most heavily sanctioned in the world. And a lot of outside analysts are skeptical that there's really much more marginal or incremental steps the U.S. government can take that are going to have a big impact on Iran. When we do hear the announcement tomorrow, it's likely that what it will contain is a lot of details about how the U.S. intends to pressure Iran's trading partners and the countries it does business with and financial transactions with to try to get them to crack down on Iranian business activity. And that's because the U.S. exercises a great deal of control over the international financial system, but that control isn't complete. And, Iran is still finding ways to trade with other countries who operate outside of the U.S. financial system. Now, the problem that a lot of analysts see with this is that those countries, particularly China, are not likely to be too keen to go along with this U.S. pressure, to give in to this U.S. pressure. So what the U.S. has here is not so much an economic problem as a diplomatic problem. How does it persuade Iran's trading partners to act against what they see as their own interests by cracking down further on the Iranian economy? And there's a lot of skepticism that really there's much mileage in this approach.
0: Well, I mean, let me put it this bluntly. What's in it for them?
5: Well, exactly. That's right. And often when Washington is faced with a situation like this, where a country says, hey, what's in it for us if we go along with this? Then the response can be, well, if you don't go along, then we will punish you in some way. We will use our economic or military or diplomatic might to force you to do what we want. But we've got to remember that the main country we're talking about here is China, a very, very powerful country, one with which the U.S. has a very complex relationship. Trump is currently trying to de-escalate economic and diplomatic tensions with China. So it seems unlikely that he's going to be willing to blow up that relationship for what ultimately would be a relatively small marginal benefit in terms of doing economic harm to Iran.
0: But let's remind ourselves again, the Iranian economy we know has been struggling. They've had to contend with soaring unemployment and inflation. Could any amount of new pressure push the government to the edge, get people out in the streets, cause some kind of change?
5: Well, of course, we can never discount that, because that happened earlier this year, as we all remember, in January, when the Iranian government cracked down on protests. But look, I think that what outside analysts say about this is that if that is going to happen, it will be a result mostly of the measures that have already been imposed, particularly the U.S. naval blockade, which is really putting a big crimp on Iranian oil exports. So anything that's announced tomorrow is likely to be just one more small piece of pressure, but in the scheme of things, I don't think it's going to make that much difference. And it's really that blockade that is pushing the Iranian economy in a dangerous direction. But, one thing about this that we should remember is that whereas sanctions can stay pretty much forever, that blockade has an expiration date. The U.S. military cannot impose that for 5 years, 10 years, 15 years. So the question is, can Iran wait out that blockade? Can it impose enough economic harm on the U.S. to survive in the meantime? And I think that's the question we should be paying attention to, not really what Secretary Bessent will announce tomorrow.
0: Do you think the United States signaling this move suggests the administration is moving away from military force, or for that matter, diplomacy?
5: I think that's absolutely right. I think that over the last month or 2 months, there's been a recognition within the White House that there really are diminishing returns from further military action unless the president is willing to really escalate to a new level of brutality by targeting Iranian civilian targets, which he has threatened to do sometimes. But I think the problem is that there's also a recognition in the Pentagon and in the White House that if the US escalates further militarily, Iran has a lot of military options to hurt the US and its allies back. So there's a focus now on economic pressure, both sides thinking they can wait the other out, but also the risk that if this economic pressure doesn't get a result quick enough, maybe one side will be incentivized to return to fighting.
0: Professor Andy Gawthorpe, who teaches at Leiden University in the Netherlands, thanks so much for being with us this morning.
5: Thank you so much.
0: Until this week, Laura Corti covered the Middle East for Stars and Stripes. The publication is supposed to be independent of the Pentagon, but she believes that saying this to CBS got her fired.
6: I'm working for Stars and Stripes, not for the Pentagon, not for any administration, not for any policymaker.
0: You can hear that conversation with Laura Corti later today on All Things Considered. 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

I'm Linda Kenyon with these headlines. President Trump is thanking the U.S. Supreme Court for allowing construction on his ballroom to continue, at least temporarily. Chief Justice John Roberts signed a temporary order as the court considers an emergency appeal. The president campaigned in South Carolina yesterday on behalf of Darlene Graham. She's filling her late brother Lindsey Graham's seat in the U.S. Senate on an interim basis, but is seeking a full term in the November elections. First, she has to get through Tuesday's runoff election against Republican Representative Ralph Norman. Russian and Ukrainian drone and missile strikes have killed at least four people overnight. The attacks come a day after a drone strike hit a shopping center in Ukraine that killed 16 and wounded 130. I'm Linda Kenyon, NPR News.

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1: This is Weekend Edition from NPR News. I'm Scott Simon. Crucial trade talks between the U.S. and Canada fell apart last night. As of this morning, the U.S. began to impose steep tariffs on a wide range of Canadian goods worth over $20 billion. Prime Minister Mark Carney said that Canada would match those tariffs dollar for dollar. Peter Armstrong is the CBC's senior business correspondent, and he joins us now from Toronto. Thanks very much for being with us.
2: Good morning, Scott.
1: What products are going to be subject to tariffs now? What does this represent for the two countries?
2: This is something of a disaster, and not just for the Canadian economy, I might add. It's not just the tariffs that will be catastrophic, though they'll hit very hard where they hit. The uncertainty, I think, is certainly the bigger picture. This latest swath of tariffs will cover this very broad range of goods from hockey sticks to honey to cement and wood products. So stuff that you really do need, other stuff that you could probably go without, at least for the moment. Mm-hmm. But it adds to the uncertainty that has plagued not just the Canadian economy, but the North American economy, really since Donald Trump started with his threats and tariffs against Canada when he first came to office. As I say, it's not just the tariffs. You have to factor in the breakdown of talks might even be worse than the tariffs themselves. The fact that one of the things that they were working towards was a broader renewal of the USMCA free trade agreement, and that certainly seems to be off. And we have all kinds of reports that show if those talks really do fall apart, it could lead to job losses on both sides of the border to the tune of about 214,000 jobs in the U.S. alone.
1: Well, as you know, the U.S. and Canada have, as a matter of policy, have had highly integrated economies for over 30 years now.
2: Indeed.
1: Is this breaking down?
2: It is, and, there's a difference, and I'm not sure everybody clocks this, but there's a really important difference between the kind of business Canada does with the United States versus trade it does with any Asian or European country. You buy and sell stuff from Europe. In Canada and the United States, we build stuff together. And so those highly integrated supply chains are like part and parcel of business and business investment, the business environment. And trying to unwind those is an incredibly difficult and hard thing to do. And, this is compounded, of course, by it's not just the tariffs. It's the threats that Trump has made about Canada becoming the 51st state that just infuriated people here. The disrespect the administration has shown, calling the prime minister governor. Howard Lutnick said Canada sucks at a conference in the spring. So the state of relations between the two countries and the two economies is really at a low point.
1: Prime Minister Carney issued a statement saying Canada would impose retaliatory tariffs. How much leverage does Canada have?
2: Well, it depends on how bad he wants to make it. Remember, 25% of the oil that goes into refineries in the United States comes from Canada to make gasoline. And, farmers rely very heavily on potash and on critical minerals. And interestingly, the stuff that has had the biggest impact, at least that the administration has responded to, hasn't even been the federal government's response and counter-tariffs. It's been more grassroots stuff. The provinces have taken American booze off the shelves, and that's cost as much as $1 billion in terms of Kentucky bourbon and California wines not being sold. Canadians spent $3.5 billion less on travel to the United States in 2025 because of a grassroots boycott of travel to the United States so long as tariffs are in place. So there are multiple prongs to what Canada can do. Remember, the impact of the tariffs that Donald Trump is imposing on Canada are paid by American consumers, American business, driving up the cost of everything they buy and source from here in Canada.
1: quickly, Prime Minister's decision to walk away popular in Canada, you think? You've had 9.5 hours to test public opinion from coast to coast.
2: The anger towards the United States and Canada right now is ferocious, and the support for the Prime Minister is very widespread. We'll hear from him today about what he says happened versus what the Americans say happened, and I think we'll see how Canadians react to that.
1: Peter Armstrong, CBC, thanks so much.
2: Oh, you bet.
1: High tuition, fear of student debt, increased interest in the trades, and changes to student visas. There is a lot going on in the world of higher education as fall classes get underway. And all of that combined with an emerging question, is a college degree even worth it? NPR's Alyssa Nadworny, who covers higher ed, joins us from a college campus in Muncie, Indiana. Good morning, Alyssa.
3: Good morning.
1: Where are you? What are you seeing?
3: I'm at Ball State. It's a public research university, and I'm outside Schmidt-Wilson dorm, where students are moving in. So as we talk, I am seeing roommates meeting up. Families are unloading U-Hauls and SUVs. You can hear kind of the carts rolling. There's a cart right in front of me that is stacked with bags and TVs, extra shoes. You know, Scott, it's my favorite time of year. There is just so much energy and excitement here.
1: There are questions being asked about the value of a degree. Now, trade degrees were advocated by the Obama administration. The Trump administration has had what I think we can fairly call an openly adversarial relationship with much of higher education.
3: Mm-hmm.
1: Do you see that sentiment carrying over into students?
3: In terms of student behavior, you know, enrollment in college across the country is actually up. That's according to the National Student Clearinghouse Research Center. It's driven by gains at public four-year programs like here at Ball State and community colleges, which they're the places that most students in America actually go to college. On Thursday, I was at a branch of Ivy Tech Community College. They have 19 campuses throughout Indiana, and many of those campuses have seen notable enrollment increases. At their campus in Columbus, I talked with Jennifer Engelhart Copeland, who oversees student affairs.
4: We're up, so we're feeling positive. I will check the numbers tomorrow morning, and they will have gone up. But we also never just rest on our laurels.
3: Across the state, their enrollment is the highest it's been in the last 5 years. It speaks to rising demand for workforce training and career certification programs. Here's the school's chancellor, Stephen Combs.
5: We provide programs that are everybody's first choices: nursing, flight, mm-hmm. cyber, IT, industrial maintenance. So there's so many different opportunities that many community colleges offer that people just need to explore.
3: And, of course, community college is one of the cheapest options a lot of students have.
1: Increasing enrollment is good news for colleges, but as you have reported, this is a difficult time to lead a college, isn't it?
3: Yeah, and it's especially difficult if you're at a more selective institution that's really been going head-to-head with the Trump administration. I mean, we're talking about changes to foreign student visas, cuts to research grants, potential changes to how the government gives those new research.

0: pledging changes to admissions, capping the number of international students, things like that. Federal funding was at stake. That one didn't really go anywhere. This new compact asks schools to state their mission and values. It's pitched kind of as a way to boost PR for colleges. But some scholars see it as just another way of the administration to exert control. I talked with Amanda Shanner. She's a law professor at the University of Pennsylvania.
1: This is part of a broader campaign of the administration to try to shape American institutions in a certain type of vision with regard to all of these other things, like admissions and what's taught and who gets to teach and what they can say and what ideas are favored or disfavored.
0: And right now, the colleges I'm reaching out to are being pretty tight-lipped about what they'll do. They have until the end of 2026 to decide whether or not to sign on or to follow the administration's request.
2: And here's Liz and Ed Werney on campus for us at Ball State University in Muncie, Indiana. Thanks so much for being with us.
0: You bet.
2: Heard the one about the ex-Mormon, a former Muslim, and a Christian who walk into a comedy club? About to, Buffy Gorilla talked to three comics from different religious backgrounds who focus on faith in their acts.
3: Standing on a tall stage in a room with a retro vibe in Provo, Utah, Elena Hershey is shooting her first ever comedy special.
4: All right. So good to be here with you guys. Thanks for coming out.
3: Hershey was once part of the Church of Jesus Christ of Latter-day Saints, whose members are commonly known as Mormons.
4: Yeah, I served my mission in El Salvador. It is kind of crazy that they sent us there. Because if you're not familiar, El Salvador is extremely dangerous. And I personally cannot imagine a group of people less equipped to live in a violent, gang-run country than Mormon teenagers. I had never seen an R-rated movie before. And the church was like, you're going to be in one now.
3: Comics like Hershey have a long history of poking fun at religion, from George Carlin and Jim Gaffigan to newer voices like Taylor Tomlinson.
5: I think the list of commandments was deliberately and artificially inflated to get it up to 10.
6: I never miss church when I'm home. Yeah. When I travel, it's less consistent, meaning I never go.
4: But I have a lot of Christians in my life. A lot of people praying for me, which I try not to take personally.
3: Before she had comedy specials on Netflix, Taylor Tomlinson grew up devoutly Christian.
7: And I remember, like, you would get a prize if you memorized a Bible verse every week. And I never did or could. The only one I ever got was Jesus Wept.
3: That's from John 11:35, the shortest verse in the Bible, by the way. Hershey and Tomlinson can spot jokes because they've spent years noticing the quirks of their religion. Caroline Mattis, an expert on faith and media, says their experiences can lend their humor a sharp edge.
8: I think part of what being an insider-outsider combo brings in terms of comedy is being able to reflect on the absurdity or the gap between sort of what you believe now and what you were taught in a way that doesn't feel necessarily just like an attack, because it's also just sharing. Like, it's sharing your past. It's sharing the way we all do.
3: But joking about religion can be chancy. People are passionate about their personal faith and can be offended if a joke's gone too far. That's something Hershey says she keeps in mind.
4: I'm in Utah and the crowds can be really mixed. You'll have ex-Mormons and you'll have active believing Mormons. It's always felt a little bit dicey to me of like, I don't want to offend the audience.
3: So she eased into writing about her religious background. Even when on tour, she uses the material sparingly.
4: I've kind of tried to avoid it a little bit because in Utah, it feels kind of hacky. It feels like the obvious thing that's like easy to go for.
9: I grew up in a strict Muslim family, so I'm still learning.
10: Muzzies?
11: Yeah.
9: You still practice or?
11: Yeah.
9: Okay, so for me, it's like my family like shoved it down my throat, and like now I want to go to hell just to spite them. You know what I mean? Like, I'm excited to go to hell just to upset them. That's my vibe.
10: Are you all sisters?
3: That's Dina Hashem. She's an Emmy-nominated writer of The Daily Show, who examines her Muslim upbringing in her stand-up show. One of her bits is about the aftermath of 9/11, when she found common ground with former President George W. Bush.
9: Every day he was like, those people hate our freedom. But I was watching that as a seventh grade girl.

0: like, preach, short chubby fish. They don't want us to date boys. They don't want us to have sleepovers. Why do they hate freedom? But I think it's really nice that I was probably the one Muslim in the world after 9/11 that was like, George Bush gets me.
1: Hershey Hashem and Tomlinson cover more than just religion in their acts. They also share their thoughts on life, politics, and dating. But Tomlinson says religion has a universal quality that connects with audiences.
2: What I love about great stand-up is when it can help facilitate conversation and hopefully inspire whoever's watching it to be brave enough to talk about things that maybe they weren't comfortable talking about before.
1: So faith and funny bones aren't mutually exclusive. Jokes provide a space for audiences to reflect, laugh, and maybe even find a little common ground. One punchline at a time. For NPR News, I'm Buffy Gorilla.
3: You're listening to Weekend Edition from NPR News. The Bronx River runs through one of the most densely populated urban areas in North America and is not usually known for its wildlife. Since the 1800s, the river was a dumping ground for industrial waste and sewage. But after 50 years of cleaning up, it's making a comeback, and so are the otters that used to thrive there. Well, maybe just one otter. R.J. Hawkins is a local scientist who recently captured an image of an otter in the Bronx River, the first in more than a century. He joins us from New York. That is the scientist, R.J. Hawkins. Thanks so much for being with us.
4: Yeah, thank you for having me.
3: How were you able to catch the otter on camera?
4: Yeah, so I have been doing monitoring of wildlife species on the Bronx River since 2024. I started it as a project when I was in undergraduate school with Miami University to get my master's in biology, and it's just a project that has continued since then.
3: You were shocked?
4: Yeah, I wasn't sure what to make of it at first because looking at the photo, it's just the backside of the otter, but after speaking with experts at Wildlife Conservation Society at the Bronx Zoo and New York State Department of Environmental Conservation, we were able to confirm that it was, in fact, a North American river otter. So it was a very exciting find.
3: Mr. Hawkins, I mean this question respectfully and sincerely. How do you know it's not just an otter that escaped from the Bronx Zoo?
4: That is a great question. Bronx Zoo actually has Asiatic small-clawed otters. They're a little bit smaller and a little bit different than the North American counterparts.
3: What does it mean to find this otter in the Bronx River?
4: Yeah, so North American river otters are an indicator of freshwater ecosystem health. They can't tolerate high levels of pollution because the prey species that they eat, like fish, pollution can accumulate in those prey. Community members have been working very hard at restoring and protecting the river, as well as nonprofits like Bronx River Alliance and local politicians as well. And so it just really shows that all those efforts over the years have all paid off. And it's great to see, you know, all that hard work come to this success that is a healthy Bronx River.
3: And other wildlife have been spotted on the Bronx River in recent years, I gather.
4: Yeah, so in 2007, the first North American beaver was spotted in the Bronx River, which was the first time a beaver has been spotted in New York City in over 200 years. There were two beavers on the river, Jose and Justin Beaver. They were there.
3: Sorry.
4: Yeah, it's a good name.
3: Yes, go ahead, please.
4: So Jose and Justin Beaver were on the river until 2018, but then there was a gap of about 7 years where there were no documentation of beaver on the river. And then our trail cameras last year were able to spot North American beaver on the river again. So yeah, we have some pretty exciting finds. It's a great win for the environment and to show that, you know, these animals can coexist with humans even in these highly urbanized environments.
3: RJ Hawkins is an independent conservation biologist who works with the Wildlife Conservation Society in the Bronx. Thank you so much for being with us, sir.
4: Yeah, thank you for having me.

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1: In her quest to win a teen weightlifting medal, Samantha has to beat a catty rival. But in her graphic novel, Raise the Bar, Fernanda Frick wanted to do away with cliche girl fights.
2: I want for them to become like the kind of rivalry that instead of pushing someone down, it raises both of them up.
1: A rising tide lifts all bar bills. 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

Linda Kenyon with these headlines. The United States is imposing 50% tariffs on $20 billion worth of Canadian products after last-ditch trade negotiations failed. Canadian Prime Minister Mark Carney says Canada will match those tariffs dollar for dollar and said the U.S. made last-minute changes he deemed unfair. Iran's president claims the world has accepted that Iran won its war with the United States and that the war should end since Iran controls the Strait of Hormuz and has not given in to U.S. demands. And Somali pirates have hijacked an oil tanker off Yemen, marking a resurgence in piracy. The Eritrean-flagged tanker is managed by a UAE-based company. I'm Linda Kenyon, NPR News, Washington.

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1: This is Weekend Edition from NPR News. I'm Scott Simon. The Tennessee State Fair ends tonight. This year's event focused on forestry and had a timber call-in contest. Reporter Leslie Eiler Thompson checked it out.
2: Timber!
3: That's not a trained lumberjack you're hearing giving the warning of a falling tree. No, it's a contestant in a brand new competition at the Tennessee State Fair in Wilson County near Nashville.
4: I'm going to tell the contestants, you do what you feel you need to do, and I'm going to tell them to be inventive, you know.
3: That's Kenneth Pinnell. He's been the organizer for all the calling contests here at the Tennessee State Fair for several years. Timber calling is Pinnell's original idea. He thought this year's State Fair theme of forestry called for it. There are other contests that honor the theme, like log sawing and birdhouse building, but timber calling was a main attraction at the fair this year.
5: When I say tim, you say bird. Tim.
3: Contestants tim. Have only a microphone and 60 seconds to perform their best lumberjack call. This call and response performance was by Justin Franiak.
6: We found it online because we were just looking at fairs to go get corn dogs at and clicked on new competitions and then it was right there.
3: Franiak and his friends were part of a diverse group of callers ranging from elementary school kids to retirees. Most callers use the traditional lumberjack warning. They have to convince a panel of 8 judges. Now, creativity does play a role, and some contestants opt for a more unusual call.
5: Let's get ready to timber!
3: Organizer Kenneth Pinnell's favorite part of the event, and what brings him back year after year, isn't the contest at all. It's the crowd that watches the

0: scholars, some of whom came from as far as Oklahoma to be part of it.
1: It's a hit. They just have a really good time. You get the feeling that, everybody cares for you here. You're very welcome.
0: Ultimately, it was Justin Franiak with his call and response who took the top prize of $30 and the Timber Calling Championship title.
2: I will hold the Tennessee State title for a year. I will be back to compete again.
0: But it's not clear if timber calling will become a permanent part of the state fair when forestry is not the theme. That means Franiak could hold the title forever. For NPR News, I'm Leslie Eiler-Thompson in Wilson County.
3: And to the tune of B.J. Lederman's theme music, now it's time for sports. The U.S. Open opens, but can you afford to go there? And the NBA sell-off continues. Sports writer Howard Bryant joins us. Howard, thanks so much for being with us.
4: Good morning, Scott Simon. How are you?
3: I'm fine, thanks, my friend. Listen, last Grand Slam of the calendar approaches, and big news yesterday. The number one ranked player in the men's circuit, Jannik Sinner, withdrew from the treatment due to a knee injury. Also this week, the number two player in the world, Carlos Alcaraz, announced that he'll defend his title after recovering from a wrist injury that had him sidelined for 4 months. Of course, the women's tournament has a clear favorite, Aryna Sabalenka, who's looking for a third championship in a row. What are you watching for?
4: Well, on the men's side, certainly it's a wide-open tournament without Jannik Sinner because he's the best player in the world in a lot of ways by far. When he's in the tournament, I wouldn't say it's a wrap, but it's pretty close to one. As for Alcaraz, he's been hurt. He hasn't played a major since the Australian Open, since he won it. And my motto when it comes to injuries is that I'll believe it when I see it. And when he's on court, I'll believe he's back. He hasn't played in months, so we'll see what he's got. But as for the women, the very interesting thing about this is that you've got a two-time defending champion who's not playing very well. Sabalenka has really struggled a lot over this summer, just like last year. She's come into this tournament without having won a major. She's, heavy as the head that wears the crown. She's been world number one for 2 years now, and a lot of the other players, everybody in the top 10 is playing better than she is, so it's going to be a really, really good tournament where I can't say that for the first time in a long time, I don't think there's a favorite on either side.
3: I want to ask you about a controversy, and that's ticket prices. Grounds pass for the first round used to go for $60 to $70. Now they're being sold for over $350, and we will point out this is a tournament on a public park, played on public courts, and run by the United States Tennis Association, a nonprofit organization. Are regular fans being priced out?
4: Not only are regular fans being priced out, but they've been priced out for several years now. It's really post-pandemic. The USTA is a nonprofit. This is one of the great New York events, and it's really been taken over. They've given the tournament to Ticketmaster. A grounds pass still, Scott, is $65. That's how much they cost, but they're being sold for $350. The U.S. Open was the greatest deal in sports. For $60, you could go and see top 10 players. You couldn't go to the main court. You couldn't go to Arthur Ashe. You weren't guaranteed a seat there. But for the rest of the tournament, you got to see the best players in the world at an extremely affordable cost. And it was so New York. The class elements of the U.S. Open, everybody got to go. They call tennis a country club sport, but it wasn't. Because when you go to the U.S. Open, it belonged to everybody, and now it belongs to Ticketmaster and the influencers, and it really has changed the feel of really one of the great, great American events.
3: Let me ask you, NBA's Minnesota Timberwolves announced they're getting a new owner, the founder of the Dragoneer Investment Group, $4.5 billion, just 5 years after the last time they were sold. The L.A. Lakers, of course, also sold last week. Are NBA owners flipping teams like they're foreclosed homes now?
4: Yeah, it sure looks like it. And you can see that this was not what sports was supposed to be. Normally, when you own a sports team, you own it for decades. And now they're flipping the teams over within a year. All I can say, Scott, is whenever I hear the term disruption and private equity, you sort of look out, because danger is not very far away.
3: Howard Bryant, thanks so much.
4: Yeah, my pleasure, Scott.
3: Happy birthday, Winnie the Pooh. The Engaging Bear made an appearance in A.A. Milne's book of poems when we were very young. But the first collection of stories about Pooh, titled Winnie the Pooh, was first published 100 years ago in October of 1926. And since then, children and adults all over the world have eaten honey with Pooh. We've climbed trees in the 100-acre woods and fallen in love with Piglet, Eeyore, Kangaroo, and Tigger, too.
5: I did love the stories very much. I was also a very sober child who did not get jokes very often. And so I didn't understand a lot of the jokes in Winnie the Pooh, but I used the Ernest Shepherd illustrations to help me figure out what was funny about it.
3: Annette Bay Pimentel is the author of How a Bear Became a Book, the collaboration that created Winnie the Pooh. And for a kind of self-referential picture, this, our series about how authors and illustrators work together to make children's books, Annette Bay Pimentel and illustrator Faith Prey talk about how they work together to make a picture book all about how A.A. Milne and illustrator Ernest Shepherd work together to make Winnie the Pooh.
5: A.A. Milne wrote the stories, and they suggested Ernest Shepherd early on as the illustrator, but he did not like his art. And so they cast around for other things, and eventually they came back to him. And it was a very, very close working relationship once they had decided on him. Ernest Shepherd was a sketcher, and he always carried a sketchbook. And so he arranged to go to where A.A. Milne lived out near Ashdown Forest in the UK. And he spent time with the Milne family sketching Christopher Robin and sketching his toys. And then he went back to his studio. And when he was back in his studio, he started refining the sketches. And that's when he started adding imaginative elements.
6: The fun thing is that this manuscript was given to a different illustrator before me. So I love that whole collaboration and kind of the echoing theme of finding the right fit kind of came back full circle when we worked on the book too.
5: Yeah. And I would like to actually tell that story because that was a moment of sheer panic for me. There was another illustrator who's a great illustrator who someday I would love to work with too, but she initially was very interested in it right until she read the manuscript. And then she came back and she said, "You have written an unillustratable manuscript."
6: Annette had said she wanted this bear to emerge out of thought.
5: She explained that her process is she comes up with a character design, and then from the very first page, that character is there. And she said, "You're like creating the character. And so like, what do I put on the page?" And I was just devastated. And I thought, oh, this is never going to become a book. And I was quite worried about it right until I saw Faith's initial sketches.
6: Well, okay. So I'm a huge mystery nut, and it felt a lot like a very complicated mystery that I had to solve. So overall, the shape of the bear, the sketches of the bear, the ink line of the bear, and then the words all kind of eventually solidify throughout the book so that he becomes a more recognizable Winnie the Pooh by the end of the story. So it starts with sort of like this flurry of words, and then it ends up growing over time into a solid bear.
5: So this book opens with the question, "Would you like a story?" And Winnie the Pooh speaks in this book and talks to the narrator about the process of making a character and making a book. You ready? "Alan Alexander Milne was an author. He wrote stories. One day he had an idea and wrote down some words about a bear."
6: "A bear? Where? Oh, me."
5: The words lingered on the page, waiting.
6: "Waiting, waiting, waiting, wait. What am I waiting for?"
5: "Waiting for readers' eyes, of course, for people to read you alive."
6: "You're a people. You could read me."
5: "True, but some words need even more. Pictures illustrate ideas. They introduce new characters."
6: "Maybe someone who needs a little snack?"
5: "Pictures show what's not in the words."
6: "I like the sound of pictures."
5: Yeah, so I tried very consciously to make Winnie the Pooh's voice echo Winnie the Pooh's voice in the book. So I spend a lot of time going back through the books, trying to figure out, okay, like, does he use contractions and like what kinds of phrases does he use?
6: One of the things I wanted to do throughout the book was pay homage to Ernest Shepherd's brilliance as an illustrator. When Winnie the Pooh is first introduced, there's a set of stairs. And at the end of the stories, there's also a set of stairs. So those are things that I wanted to include in our book. And very subtly, there's a set of stairs in every single illustration.
5: I also was paying homage to certain chapters. Like there's a chapter where Pooh and Piglet dig a pit to catch a heffalump. And so we have a point where Winnie the Pooh is starting to despair that he will ever have an illustrator. And he suggests that they dig a pit and catch an illustrator.
6: There's a scene on the spread in our book that talks about how Milne and Shepherd and their publishing team figured out that they could kind of layer text around the illustrations.
5: Previously, when people printed, there would just be pages of words, and then there was a completely different process to print images. Like the books that my grandmother had on her shelves, there would be pages and pages of print, and then these inserted plates is what they were called, but pages that would have just an illustration. And that was because that's how printing worked. And then they invented a new kind of printing where you could put the illustration on the page with the words. And so this was something that Milne and Shepherd and the editorial team were playing with. They were trying to think about how can we use this new technology. And they did some beautiful, beautiful page designs where the page design mimicked the action of the story. So they would stack up the letters when they're talking about trees so that it would look like a tree. When they're talking about Kanga, who jumps a lot, then they actually make the words move up and down on the page.
6: As a child, my dad read to us every night, my brothers and I, and we kind of would pore over those illustrations because they really do give context clues to what the text means. And when you're little and you're trying to understand a story, those pictures make all the difference. But also the poems, I didn't realize until I am a grown up now that so many of Winnie the Pooh's sayings and the wording from the books and the poems have like worked their way into my daily speech.
5: In our family, when a child doesn't like food, it's lovely rice pudding again, which also comes from one of the poems.
6: There's so many good ones. What is the matter with Mary Jane?
5: She hasn't an ache. She hasn't a pain.
6: There's a chapter that opens, it rained and it rained and it rained. So much rain. And I love that so much. Just like runs through my mind when it's raining or whatever it is. There's a, you know, there's a rumbly in your tumbly. Oh, are you hungry?
5: Yeah. And it's remarkable to think about 1920, when nobody, like, if you'd shown them a picture of Winnie the Pooh, they wouldn't have known who it was because, like, he's a created character. That's what astonishes me and what I was so excited to write about, this idea that this person that, like, everyone knows had to have a beginning and, like, came from somewhere. Yeah, I think that's just astonishing, the human capacity to create something so vivid.
3: Author Annette Bay Pimentel and illustrator Faith Prey talking about how A Bear Became a Book, the collaboration that created Winnie the Pooh. Winnie the Pooh was written by A.A. Milne and illustrated by Ernest Shepherd 100 years ago. Our series, Picture This, is produced by Samantha Balaban. And for more conversations as engaging as this one, you can visit npr.org/picturethis. And this is Weekend Edition from NPR News. Don't get rumbly in your tumbly. I'm Scott Simon.
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0: Capitol. Then Ron Elving on The Week in Politics. Cities cancel surveillance cameras that can read license plates, but will that truly stop the misuse of data? Will Poulter on his new film about struggling against addiction, Union County, and...
1: It's like a mini World Cup. We have Bulgaria, Chechnya, Mexico, Slovenia, Spain, Venezuela.
0: Porridge, Scotland's three ingredient invention for breakfast around the world. Anybody want a little spice around here? First, we have our newscast. Today is Saturday, August 22nd, 2026.
2: Live from NPR News in Washington, I'm Linda Kenyon. President Trump is saying thank you to the U.S. Supreme Court for allowing his ballroom construction to continue, at least for now.
3: I just want to thank the Supreme Court and the Chief Justice, and we have a ruling that it's proceed. When they say proceed, I think that's a good thing. That's a good thing. Nothing's easy today.
2: The president is referring to a temporary order signed by Chief Justice John Roberts, letting work continue as the court considers an emergency appeal. The administration was challenging lower court rulings that would have forced a halt to above-ground construction of the project because Trump did not first get congressional approval. The president was speaking in South Carolina, campaigning on behalf of Darlene Graham for the U.S. Senate. The window is closing for registering to vote in some of the last statewide primary elections of the year. NPR's Hansi Lo Wong has this rundown of the upcoming deadlines.
4: If you are eligible to vote in next month's primary election in Delaware or Massachusetts, today is the last day to register online or in person or to stop by a post office to get your mail-in application postmarked. New Hampshire also has a statewide primary in September. Mail-in applications in that state must be received by Wednesday, August 26. And in-person registration will be available at the polls on New Hampshire's primary day, September 8th. If you're already registered, election officials recommend confirming your status and contact information before the deadline by visiting your state's official election website. Officials can remove your name from voter rolls, especially if you recently moved, changed your name, or haven't voted in a while. Hansi Lo Wong, NPR News.
2: Big cuts are coming for some states that use water from the Colorado River. Alex Hager from member station KJZZ reports Arizona will take the biggest reductions, but officials there are still expressing relief.
5: The federal government could have cut up to 40% of the water supply for Arizona, California, and Nevada, but negotiated with those states to reduce their take by 20%. However, this plan will only last for 2 years. Arizona's top water negotiator, Tom Buschatsky, says the state could still sue to protect its water rights in the future.
6: Arizona can challenge actions taken in subsequent guidelines that do not comply with the law.
5: Deeper cuts to demand could be needed when the new rules expire in 2028. Water supplies have been shrinking for more than two decades as a result of drought and climate change. For NPR News, I'm Alex Hager in Phoenix.
2: Cattle ranchers in northern Mexico are preparing to resume cattle exports to the U.S. as a year-long ban ends in just 2 days. The ban was imposed due to a parasite outbreak affecting cattle industries on both sides of the border. In addition, President Trump has announced his administration will temporarily roll back tariffs against beef imports by 25% to help American consumers cope with the high prices. You're listening to NPR. Fall classes are getting underway at colleges across the country, despite a renewed question of whether a college degree is even worth it. NPR's Alyssa Nadworny reports from a college campus in Muncie, Indiana.
7: I'm at Ball State, a public research university where students are moving in. I'm seeing roommates meeting up, families unloading U-Hauls. There's so much energy and excitement, but there's a lot happening in the world of higher ed. High tuition, fear of student debt, increased interest in the trades, changes to student visas. And yet, according to the National Student Clearinghouse Research Center, undergrad enrollment overall is up, driven by gains at public four-year programs like here at Ball State and community colleges. Stephen Combs is the chancellor at Ivy Tech Community College's campus in Columbus, Indiana.
8: We provide programs that are everybody's first choices: nursing, flight, cyber, IT, industrial maintenance. So there's so many different opportunities that many community colleges offer that people just need to explore.
7: And of course, community college is one of the cheapest options that students have. Alyssa Nadworny, NPR News.
2: TikTok has reached a $400 million settlement with the Justice Department, ending a 2024 lawsuit alleging the company violated federal children's privacy laws. The settlement requires TikTok to pay $300 million immediately and another $100 million later. Since the DOJ's lawsuit was filed, TikTok has undergone major changes, including revamping its ownership structure. It's also signed agreements with major investors, including Oracle and Silver Lake. I'm Linda Kenyon, NPR News in Washington.
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0: This is Weekend Edition from NPR News. I'm Scott Simon. Thank you for being with us. Trade talks with Canada collapsed, no talks with Iran, and a record-setting national debt. We'll hear more about those big stories in just a few minutes. But first, crowds of more than 100,000 are expected to gather on the National Mall this weekend for Washington, D.C.'s first IndyCar race. Cars will rocket down Pennsylvania Avenue, past the Smithsonian Museums and the National Archives at nearly 200 miles per hour. The race is one of several events D.C. has hosted to mark the country's 250th birthday. And like with other events, President Trump will take part. NPR's Deepa Shivaram joins us. Deepa, thanks so much for being with us.
1: Hi, good morning, Scott.
0: D.C. is not a car race capital. How did the race come about?
1: Yeah, this has been in the works since last year, and it didn't even involve the White House at first. It was just a passion project idea from Bud Denker, who's the president of the Penske Corporation. That's the organization that's putting on the race and funding most of it. Denker thought about having D.C. host a race to mark the country's 250th, like you were saying. So he came to D.C. for 2 days last year just to walk the city and see if it was possible to make a racetrack that was wide enough and with good enough roads.
2: So I thought I would start at the monuments, Jefferson Monument down that way, Washington Monument. The roads were too narrow. They weren't in great shape. Maybe by the way to the Capitol, I mean, literally around the Capitol, of Constitution down Independence, First Street, which is in front of the Supreme Court. And I found this perfect racetrack.
0: But that's not the route. What changed?
1: Well, politics got in the way. The original racetrack that Denker outlined was actually on congressional land and needed approval from Congress, but the votes weren't there. So Denker was about to give up, but then he phoned in Transportation Secretary Sean Duffy, who then looped in President Trump. So then Denker went about finding a new racetrack near the National Mall, and within days, he says, Trump signed an executive order approving it.
2: And then my head was blowing up thinking, oh my God, I got less than 7 months to do this.
1: And that all happened back in January. And since then, Denker has moved to D.C. to help organize the race. Roads along the track had to be set up. Giant walls were installed. The area has been blocked off for weeks, and it's been causing a lot of traffic disruption in the city.
0: President Trump gave the event the green light, if you please. How else will he be involved?
1: Well, he did give it the green light in a way, and he'll also be waving the green flag for the race on Sunday. Before the race begins, he'll also take a lap of the track in his own car. Besides that, the race has been organized and funded primarily from the Penske Corporation, though the actual price tag of the event hasn't been disclosed, Scott. And the government is paying some costs, like for security through Secret Service, the Metropolitan Police Department, and U.S. Park Police. But broadly, you know, this ties into one of many grand events Trump has touted this year to celebrate America's 250th birthday. For example, the White House hosted for the first time a UFC fight on the South Lawn. There was a big fireworks show on July 4th, things like that.
0: And while you're here, the Supreme Court weighed in yesterday on President Trump's ballroom construction. What happened?
1: Yeah, so the court ruled that construction of the ballroom could continue for now. Trump knocked down the east wing of the White House last October to begin building this new ballroom, which he's also been calling a military complex. And this all started, this lawsuit, when the National Trust for Historic Preservation, which is a nonprofit, sued the administration and said Trump needed approval from Congress to build a ballroom, which I will point out is pretty unpopular among voters. I was with Trump yesterday when he was in South Carolina for a campaign rally. He thanked the Supreme Court for their decision and said it put him in a good mood.
0: NPR's Deepa Shivaram, always good to speak with you. Thanks very much.
1: You as well. Thanks.
0: There was a breakdown last night in U.S. trade talks with Canada as Canadian negotiators walked away from what Prime Minister Mark Carney called unfair and uneconomic last-minute terms. 50% tariffs on Canadian goods are in effect today, and the Prime Minister says his country will match those tariffs, quote, dollar for dollar to protect our workers and businesses. NPR senior analyst Ron Elving joins us. Ron, thanks for being with us.
3: Good to be with you, Scott.
0: Of course, Canada's a top U.S. trading partner. Why did these talks collapse?
3: Talks broke down after Trump on Tuesday had said a deal had been struck. But both sides accused the other of including new demands in the late stages, and both sides have sought to have previous tariffs rolled back as part of this deal. Now, a lot of this has to do with the auto industry, which produces cars on both sides of the border and has done so for generations. Now, these new tariffs kicked in as of 1 minute after midnight this morning. We've seen this kind of brinksmanship before, and sometimes tariffs get rolled back. But Canada is one of our top trading partners. It's been a longtime ally. Note that they use dollars of their own. We use dollars of our own. It almost seems as though the stalemate with Iran has created a moment for the tariff wars to begin again.
0: President Trump, by the way, a 60-day memorandum of understanding expired on Monday. The president says he'll impose, quote, an economic D-Day on Iran. What does he think this kind of pressure campaign might achieve?
3: We can't be sure what President Trump really thinks, let alone why, but he surely should know by now how economic sanctions have failed to force Iran to do what the U.S. wanted. The chances of economic sanctions forcing their hand now look slim, even to Trump. But the war has reached a stalemate, with no ceasefire in place, relatively little fire being exchanged for the moment. Trump might well prefer talking tough about D-Day economically, as opposed to another round of bombing threats, especially because we're seeing the limits of bombing right now. Air power alone may not finish the job.
0: Of course, there are key economic concerns that American voters bring to the conversation, the cost of gas and of goods and food, the cost of borrowing. And that brings us to note another development, the $40 trillion debt of the United States of America. How big a political issue is this?
3: It's been an issue back to the earliest days of the Republic, and it was a big issue to many Republicans after the Depression and World War II and Vietnam had pushed the debt out to, are you ready, $1 trillion. President Ronald Reagan treated that like the crack of doom back in 1980, but it's only gotten worse since then, and very much worse lately, and now we're at $40 trillion, and everyone blames someone else.
0: I remember a lot of talk in the 1990s about balancing the federal budget, and it was important to bring the debt down. How has it happened that to Congress and whoever is in office in the White House, $40 trillion debt today is more palatable somehow than the $5.5 trillion debt back then?
3: There was a window back 25 years ago when the debt was still in single-digit trillions, and a decade of growth was swelling tax revenues after the 1990s, and the federal budget was actually balanced on paper just after the year 2000 with the chance to pay down the debt thereafter, possibly wiping it out entirely. But right after that, Congress gave President George W. Bush a huge tax cut, and then the terror attacks of September 11, 2001 happened, and then a decade of the war on terror, and the annual deficit spiked again, and the national debt became the national balloon as it got bigger and bigger and bigger year after year.
0: Finally, Stars and Stripes, the military's news outlet, supposed to be independent, and yet the Pentagon has fired the publisher, who was set to retire, the editor-in-chief, and a Middle East correspondent. What do we know?
3: Well, going back to the Bill Mauldin cartoons that captured so much of the life of the Army in World War II, those cartoons began in the Stars and Stripes, and this publication has been part of the life of the American military, not part of the Pentagon's power structure. If you change that relationship, you change the experience of being in the American military.
0: Ron Elvin, thanks so much.
3: Thank you, Scott.
0: It's been a full and frenetic few weeks for Jake Rogers, a catcher for the, who knows, by the time we're off the air today. Mr. Rogers recently changed his neighborhood and his teams four times in 21 days. That's a major league record, though perhaps not the kind of player seeks. He told Cody Stavenhagen of The Athletic it's been a whirlwind, to say the least. Jake Rogers had been a Detroit Tiger since 2017, beloved by fans and teammates for his positive attitude and sculpted mustache. But his batting average drooped this season. On July 29, the Tigers blew a lead against the Baltimore Orioles and lost in extra innings. Late that night, Rogers was told the team had to let him go. He flew to his home in Dallas and was signed the next day by the Baltimore Orioles. They must have seen something they liked. Rogers appeared in just three games with Baltimore, where he reportedly had to borrow catching gear from a teammate. Just before the August 3rd trade deadline hit, he was told he'd been traded to the Boston Red Sox. So, Jake Rogers flew to Boston. Flight crews must have known by then if he preferred pretzels or a stroopwafel, and played the last few innings of a 13-inning game against the Chicago White Sox. He also brought home a run with a sacrifice fly, but the Red Sox were mostly waiting for another catcher they had just acquired to return from an injury, and so, after just three games with them, the Bo Sox put Jake Rogers on waivers, where he could be claimed by another team. And soon he was, by the Chicago White Sox. Red Sox, White Sox, Rogers didn't have time to rinse his own socks back in Dallas before joining the White Sox on their road trip, which it turned out was to Detroit, the stadium where his saga began. I wonder if over the last few weeks, Jake Rogers has asked himself, do I need to change my mouthwash, my cologne? Is it something I said? If managers told him as they let him go time and again, it's not you, Jake, it's us. His former home crowd in Detroit gave Jake Rogers a standing ovation as he stepped up to the plate in his fourth uniform in 21 days, and just last night, he hit a home run to win the game for his new team, the White Sox. Maybe there ought to be a special Most Valuable Player award for the people in our lives who are there when they're needed most.

I'm Linda Kenyon with these headlines. Starting today, the U.S. is imposing 50% tariffs on $20 billion worth of Canadian products. The tariffs are kicking in after last-ditch negotiations failed. Canadian Prime Minister Mark Carney says Canada will match those tariffs. President Trump has announced his administration will temporarily allow more beef imports into the U.S. without triggering higher tariffs. The president says the imported beef will be sold at 25% below current market rates. Some Republicans are criticizing the move, fearing it will harm American ranchers. And Supreme Court Chief Justice John Roberts has signed a temporary order allowing work on President Trump's ballroom to continue, at least for now. I'm Linda Kenyon, NPR News, Washington.

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1: This is Weekend Edition from NPR News. I'm Scott Simon. Flock Safety is at the center of a firestorm over its license plate readers, a technology police use to track cars and solve crimes. Dozens of American cities have canceled their contracts with Flock over privacy concerns. And as NPR's Jacqueline Diaz reports, some of the company's competitors see an opening.
2: L'Oreal Hawk is a member of DFLOC DC. It's a group dedicated to ending the city's contract with Flock Safety. That's the maker of AI-powered license plate readers. On Monday, Hawk and other members of the group packed a room at a local library to teach residents about the surveillance technology. She spoke to NPR as the meeting was letting out.
3: Flock is just one thing that like feeds into it, but I think a lot of people are beginning to realize like we need to chip away at these things bit by bit.
2: There are more than 130,000 cameras across the country. That's according to DFLOC.org, a group that tracks these cameras nationwide. Flock cameras are usually along roads. They take images of license plates. They collect the makes and models of vehicles, too. Here's Matthew Gariglia, a senior policy analyst at the Electronic Frontier Foundation. That's a privacy advocacy group.
4: It is tantamount to putting a GPS device on your car, because if you drive past 12 Flock cameras on your way to work, they can map your entire route.
2: And that level of personal data in the hands of law enforcement without a warrant has made many people uncomfortable. Safety is one of the leading makers of automated license plate readers, but they're not the only game in town. Competitors like Axon and Motorola Solutions have offered similar products for years, and some of these competitors have started cashing in on the backlash against Flock. Like Axon, a decades-old multi-billion dollar company. It offers license plate readers and a host of other tools for police and the military. Axon CEO Rick Smith told investors on a recent earnings call that law enforcement agencies are making the switch.
5: So I would say we're seeing a significant number of agencies want to come over to Axon and convert from existing license plate readers to us, specifically because of the controls and privacy work that we've done around the space.
2: It's not clear how many departments have made the move to Axon. The company declined to disclose that. But Gariglia says the shift changes nothing.
4: The important thing to do is not just to move over to Axon. It's to understand that you are replacing one color of camera for another color of camera, and those dangers that you were concerned about are still going to be there.
2: Flock CEO Garrett Langley tells NPR he's not worried about losing customers to competitors.
6: We will have added 7 times the number of new customers that have left us this year. I would say by and large, we're adding way more customers by landslide.
2: Langley mentioned Denver, which recently signed a 1-year deal with Axon after dropping Flock. He says that's a head scratcher.
6: That company works with ICE. Company has a contract with most federal agencies. That company lacks the guardrails we have. They lack the accountability and transparency we have. And so I don't know why they made that choice.
2: Axon does hold several multi-million dollar contracts with the Department of Homeland Security for things like body cameras and tasers. But federal immigration agencies like Border Patrol have accessed Flock camera data, another source of controversy for the company. As Flock continues to face scrutiny, it recently announced changes to its data retention policy. The company also emphasized safeguards around local data searches. But critics say those changes don't go far enough. Jacqueline Diaz, NPR News.
1: Robots are on the march. More accurately, humanoid robots that are designed to resemble human beings. The World Robot Conference is underway in Beijing, and among the presentations there are humanoids, that or who, can dance, box, one that even plays ping pong. But are these robots really about to revolutionize the world? Naomi Fitter is a professor in the School of Mechanical, Industrial, and Manufacturing Engineering at Oregon State University in Corvallis. Thanks so much for being with us.
7: Thanks for having me.
1: I feel the need for a primer. What exactly is a humanoid robot?
7: I think your definition was pretty spot on. It's a robot that tends to be between infant size and like a full-grown adult size and height, and it has a lot of different features similar to a human being, things like legs, arms, often even faces and things like that.
1: Why do you think we're seeing a growth in humanoid robots now?
7: There are a couple reasons. One is that this idea of generalist robots that can do a broad range of tasks, I think, is appealing for many companies, many venture capitalists, even roboticists. And if you have a generalist robot, instead of like buying a different robot for every task, you could potentially apply that robot for a broad range of activities. I think there's also appeal to designing robots in our own image. So perhaps even to some extent, there's interest in humanoids for that reason.
1: What are some of the challenges about developing them?
7: One challenge with humanoids, they're just so complicated. Typically, they have more degrees of freedom or things like motors in their construction than things like wheeled robots that drive around on the ground more similar to a car. Another interesting thing with humanoids is they're more and more deployed in settings with day-to-day people who are just navigating, going about their business, and maybe didn't anticipate coming across a humanoid when they were going about their day. So I think there are new interesting human-robot interaction challenges, too, that will come about as more of these humanoid robots are in day-to-day settings.
1: May I ask you, I find myself torn between being charmed and a little creeped out by humanoid robots.
7: It's fair. We're studying this a little bit in our lab. We do see an effect a little bit like that in things like delivery robots, perceptions of those by the public. We see that at first there's often excitement and a little bit of a novelty effect, but that as time goes on, there seems to be a bit of a sag in positive opinion. Another thing we've seen, we deploy some humanoid comedy robots too. So we've seen kind of a mix similar to what you're alluding to there as well. People seem to like it when the robots are reading the room and giving responses to the crowd reactions that are spot on sometimes.
1: Yeah, I'm sorry, humanoid comedy robots? I have missed this.
7: Oh, yeah.
1: Like a Robin Williams robot?
7: Well, the one we use is a smaller, more like infant-sized robot. It's called the Now Robot, which has been out there on the market for a little over 15 years. So it's probably one of the longer-term humanoid robots that's out there. But we use the robot in comedy, and it's able to scan the crowd, read the room, and try to work the room with its comedy. Some people enjoy that the robot can understand the scene around it and respond in real time to the reactions, and some people are kind of creeped out by it.
1: Is China ahead of the United States in this field?
7: It's a complicated question. I see a lot of new robot hardware platforms out of China. One thing with robot hardware is it really matters what processing, what kind of common sense, and what software architecture is happening under the hood as far as what the robot can do. So a few years ago at the IROS conference, one of the big international robotics conferences, Disney

0: I think one important thing to note there is just when you create a robot, you could potentially leave backdoors in kind of the software architecture of the robot that can lead to risks. So I understand some of the FCC reasoning there. We have seen that with some robotic platforms in the past, and the potential to kind of more easily hack into robots, to access them through these kind of backdoor means. It's a reason to have some degree of, you know, caution in mind. It could happen potentially with any robot, but it's something for sure to keep an eye out for.
1: Naomi Fitter from Oregon State University, thanks so much for being with us.
0: Thanks for having me.
1: The Hermitage, the home of President Andrew Jackson in Nashville, is revitalizing a tour that highlights the lives of people who were enslaved by Jackson and his family. It's called In Their Footsteps. But for some descendants, the approach of the redesigned tour is disappointing, as Cynthia Abrams of member station WPLN reports.
2: The tour never enters the looming Greek Revival mansion where the 7th U.S. president once resided.
3: This is a former slave quarter and later freedman's cabin lived in by this gentleman named Alfred Jackson.
2: Instead, it leads visitors through the living quarters, workyard, stables, spring house, and recently discovered cemetery where enslaved people were buried. The tour used to go into the mansion, but this summer, the Hermitage is launching an updated version.
3: We found that there was too much emphasis on Jackson's realm and the enslaved people who worked in it. We wanted to focus on the enslaved people's world and how the Jacksons fit in to that.
2: That's director of visitor experience Cody Youngblood. He says the revised tour offers a more honest look at who Jackson was. And it's not always a pretty portrayal.
3: Jackson would then put out runaway advertisements.
2: Youngblood passes around a copy of the chilling ad, where Jackson offered money in exchange for lashes.
3: This is the only one where an enslaver provided a financial incentive for the beating of an enslaved person.
2: Andrew Jackson is known for his battlefield successes against the British during the War of 1812 and his two-term presidency. That's when he paid off the national debt and signed the Indian Removal Act of 1830, which resulted in the Trail of Tears. And over the course of his life, Jackson and his family enslaved more than 300 people. The Hermitage has faced its share of criticism over the years. Before 2018, there was no guided tour about slavery on the plantation. But some descendants of the enslaved say this year's update is still missing the mark. Jamel Campbell Gooch is a community organizer in Nashville. His ancestor is Esquire Hayes, who was enslaved by Jackson and is mentioned on the tour. Campbell Gooch says without an apology from the Andrew Jackson Foundation, a tour feels exploitative.
4: If we can't even get a simple apology, it's kind of disheartening. And I start to think it's the motivation to solely make money.
2: A tour ticket costs $50. The Hermitage did not say whether they plan an apology. They say ticket proceeds go back into preservation of the site and education. But those dollars aren't going toward descendants, which is what Campbell Gooch thinks should be happening through a scholarship fund. Because, he says, there needs to be some sort of reconciliation.
4: For me, my family doesn't want to go there. Once they found out that they were actually enslaved there, they don't want to be in that space, right? Because it's a space of tremendous harm.
2: Campbell Gooch says he's aware there are others who feel differently, like Courtney Clayton and her mother, Beverly.
5: We are directly related to Alfred Bradley Jackson. And if you've ever been to the Hermitage, he's a slave that's buried right next to him and his wife.
2: Her mother, Beverly Clayton, doesn't have the same qualms about being on the site. She used to attend reunions held by the Hermitage. But both she and her daughter would like to see more effort from the Hermitage, like the scholarship idea or help in keeping lineages up to date.
6: I'm proud of my family. I'm proud of my lineage. I'm proud just to know. Because, you know, not too many people can reach back and be able to find, hey, this is my ancestor. He did this and he did that.
2: It's important, Beverly says, because those experiences are where she and her family came from.
5: Slavery was not that long ago. Living people quite literally walking around.

0: the city of Nashville that are descendants of these people.
1: Slavery caused immeasurable harm in ways that are still playing out today. And that's the challenge for the Hermitage, finding a way to tell that history without causing more pain. For NPR News, I'm Cynthia Abrams in Nashville.

0: You're listening to Weekend Edition from NPR News. Federal government released a new plan yesterday to conserve water on the Colorado River. Cities and farms in seven states have relied on that river for many years, even as climate change and drought have reduced its levels. According to the federal plan, Arizona, California, and Nevada will all need to reduce their water draws through the next 2 years. KJZZ's Alex Hager has been covering the story from Phoenix. Thanks so much for being with us, Alex.
1: Good morning. Thanks for having me.
0: And remind us again why the federal government's even involved.
1: Well, after years of closed-door negotiations, the states could not come to a consensus about how to bring down demand for water, so the federal government made some cuts instead. They say they have the legal authority to do that because they built a lot of the dams and canals that move water around the downstream states. That brings us to yesterday's announcement. The federal government says those downstream states, Arizona, California, and Nevada, will take about 20% less water from the river over the next 2 years. The biggest of those cuts will be in Arizona. This plan does not include mandatory cuts for the upstream states that use the river. That's Colorado, Utah, Wyoming, and New Mexico, where the federal government doesn't think it has the legal power to require cuts.
0: So does this mean that people in Arizona, Nevada, and California are just going to have to use less water?
1: The short answer is no. The cuts are going to hit hardest in the Tucson and Phoenix areas. Cities around where I am in Phoenix have seen these cuts coming for years. So they've spent a lot of money on a backup plan. For most cities, they don't just depend on the Colorado River. They also pull water from underground and a different nearby river system. So when they have to dial back their take from the Colorado River, they can just turn to the water they get from those other sources. But it's really expensive to build the kind of pipes and wells and treatment plants they need to access that other water. So even though taps aren't going dry, people will feel this eventually because their water bills are going to go up to pay for all those backup plants.
0: What's the reaction from these states been? What are people saying?
1: The reaction has been mostly positive. The 20% cut that came out yesterday is kind of a sigh of relief for Arizona, California, and Nevada. The federal government said it could cut their water up to 40%, so this will be easier for them to bear. But there is also a sense of unease. Arizona's top water negotiator, Tom Buschatsky, says the future is still uncertain for them since these rules only last for a couple of years.
2: The reductions will provide substantial stability for folks as we continue to negotiate and figure out how we're going to operate over a longer term period, which is what we all want.
1: The states are probably heading back to the negotiating table soon to figure out what happens after 2028 and if bigger cuts are going to be needed.
0: So this is not a long-term solution.
1: That's right. The Colorado River is in the midst of a long-term problem. 26 years of drought and climate change have been drying it up, and people have still been taking a lot of water out. And a two-year short-term cut to demand doesn't change that enough to make a big difference. These cuts are mostly focused on keeping water in Lake Mead and Lake Powell, the nation's two largest reservoirs. If water drops much further, they could lose some of their ability to generate hydropower for millions of people across the West. This two-year plan helps preserve some of that hydropower. But a bigger fix is still needed for the Colorado River as a whole. That would probably mean deeper, longer cuts to water use for more of the cities and farms that depend on the river.
0: KJZZ's Alex Hager, thanks so much.
1: Thanks for having me.
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I'm Linda Kenyon with these headlines. President Trump has announced his administration will temporarily allow more beef imports into the U.S. without triggering higher tariffs. The president says the imported beef will be sold at 25% below current market rates to help American consumers, but some conservatives complain this will harm American ranchers. The United States is imposing 50% tariffs on $20 billion worth of Canadian products after last-ditch negotiations failed to resolve a trade dispute. Canadian Prime Minister Mark Carney says last-minute changes in the U.S. proposed terms were unfair. And Russian and drone missile strikes killed at least 10 people overnight in Ukraine. The attacks come a day after a separate drone attack on a shopping center in Ukraine.

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1: This is Weekend Edition from NPR News. I'm Scott Simon. The opioid epidemic is at the center of the new film, Union County. The story follows a young man in Ohio as he struggles towards recovery. It is a fictional story, but often told by people who have lived through those struggles too.
2: How you doing?
3: I'm doing great.
2: That's good. How's your weekend?
3: It was nice. I went to my my aunt's house and everything and had family dinner. Finally, got back into my dad's side of the family. I kind of left there for a while because of, you know, living on drugs and everything. So I haven't been around them in a long time, but they were really excited to see me.
1: That's someone in the program at the Adult Recovery Court of Bell Fountain, Ohio. And that's where director Adam Meek shot much of Union County, using people in that program to play versions of themselves. Will Poulter stars as Cody Parsons, the main character in the film. British actors also starred in the Maze Runner trilogy and has been nominated for television Emmys for Dope Sick and The Bear. He joins us from our studios in New York. Thanks so much for being with us.
4: Scott, thank you so much for having us on. We appreciate it.
1: Tell us about Cody. Where is he in life when we meet him?
4: So at the point at which we meet Cody, he's at something of a crossroads. He is basically facing the possibility of going back to jail for the possession of drugs. And he's given an opportunity to enroll in this program, the Real Life Adult Recovery Program in Bell Fountain. And in turn, he is reunited with his foster brother, Jack, who is played by Noah Centineo. And really, the film gives audiences a look at how this recovery program helps people get back on their feet and works with participants to walk the road of recovery.
1: To be exacting, it doesn't always work, does it?
4: That's correct. I think something that the film does really well is that it doesn't shy away from the realities of substance use disorder as far as how devastating it can be and the effects that it has, not just on the folks who experience substance use disorder, but loved ones and people immediately around them. But where I think its focus lies mostly is on the success of this program and the success rate of this program in comparison to some of the alternatives, if I can say, some of the more punitive and criminalizing responses to folks with substance use disorder. It fares a lot better. The success

0: rate of this program is over 50%. Some of the alternatives, you know, the rate at which folks are able to sort of avoid relapsing rarely gets into the double figures if they're simply sent to jail.
1: What was it like to work on this film alongside people from that actual program, playing characters based on themselves?
0: It was such a gift. You know, I think because Annette Dio is the real life director of this program, and she is also one of our lead actors, she and Adam had worked together before on a short film by the same title, and they developed an authentic sense of trust between one another. And that had given rise to, I think, Adam, who is from the area, being able to form genuine relationships and a really authentic and compassionate understanding of the program and folks local to the area. So for Noah and I, and other members of the kind of traditional acting community, coming in to the recovery community and sort of doing this in collaboration with people, we were really the benefactors of that trust and that kind of understanding that we were all here to be additive, that we were here to make it in collaboration with a community as opposed to just making something about a community. And, you know, there's a real shared sense of pride in the program and the group effort that it took to make this.
1: A lot of the dialogue is spare, your character in particular, until he gives one major speech.
0: Mm-hmm.
1: A lot of your performance seems to be looking and reacting.
0: Mm.
1: What are the challenges of that?
0: Yeah, I think we spoke a lot about the degree to which Cody internalizes his trauma, his experience, and often his reaction to the world around him. And I think what's interesting is he starts to talk more. He starts to blossom, I think, a little bit more from a sort of personality and social standpoint as he gets better. And that's something that authentically represents, from my understanding and what I learned through being part of the film, the experience of walking the road to recovery, that often substance use disorder robs folks of their real selves, of the ability to express themselves and in order to feel the full range of emotions. And there's participants in the program that speak to that in the film. I think what that also does is something that fits within one of the key kind of requirements in the making of this film, which was to humanize folks who experience substance use disorder and challenge audiences to look past the label of addict and really see folks for the individuals that they are.
1: I find it irresistible to note, in the series Dope Sick, you played a pharmaceutical salesman.
0: Mm.
1: Now, we don't see any in Union County, but it's hard not to think of the role of the drug industry selling fentanyl and OxyContin.
0: Absolutely. Yeah, I think Dope Sick was critical to my sort of education on the subject matter. By being part of Dope Sick, for anyone listening who hasn't seen the show, it's a TV show that basically documents the opioid crisis, specifically on the subject of how human greed and one particular family and company took advantage of a lot of folks in America by wrongly selling a dangerous narcotic under the guise of that it was medicine and that it was safe to prescribe via doctors. And it is definitely weighted on looking at the injustices and the sort of pervasive nature of how that affected folks in many different kind of social circles and across a number of different demographics. And it was certainly weighted on the devastation caused. I think that towards the end of that series, one of the questions that is sort of held up and posited is, well, how do folks get back on their feet? What are the workable responses to what is largely an irreparable situation? But what is the ways that people can support others towards recovery? How can we sort of undo some of the damage? And I think Union County in many ways answered that question for me.
1: What have you learned, do you think, about addiction and people who struggle with that challenge?
0: I think I learned that actually, more often than not, the actual use or misuse or overuse, however you want to put it, of substances is actually one of the last things that folks talk about, because underpinning all of those things are factors that unite all of us, that are fundamental to the human condition, that actually make the line between addict and someone who doesn't identify as an addict very, very permeable and largely insignificant. You know, we're talking about a disease of the brain, and you realize that when you sit in rooms with folks and you hear that their conversations are characterized by things fundamental to the human experience, and that's conversations about family, talking about housing situations, talking about friends, talking about mental health, all of these things that really exist for all of us, regardless of whether we experience substance use disorder. And I think that's the biggest thing that I have taken away from the experience.
1: Will Poulter, who stars in the new film Union County, in theaters now. Thanks so much for being with us.
0: Scott, thank you so much. We appreciate the opportunity to speak about the film here.
1: This summer, we've been hearing about breakfast from all over the world. Know what they got in Scotland? Porridge. The traditional recipe has just three ingredients, oats, water, and salt. So how distinct can different bowls of porridge possibly be? It's a tough assignment, but we knew NPR's Lauren Freer was up to it, and she went to the Scottish Highlands for some answers.
2: In a woodworking shed behind his house, Bob Shorter is carving a spurtle.
3: A spurtle, traditionally, but it's kind of tapered with a rounded end.
4: And which is the end that goes in the pot?
3: This end, so you hold it here.
2: It's a wooden wand used in kitchens across Scotland.
3: To stir your porridge. So, Hilary would be better to explain.
5: It's this shape. You can get right into the edge of the pan and you get a really good stir.
2: His wife, Hilary Shorter, cautions about stirring the spurtle clockwise only.
5: Otherwise you'll let the devil into it.
4: Wait, what was that?
5: You never stir your porridge anti-clockwise, otherwise you're in trouble.
2: And she shows me the typical Scottish way to cook porridge.
5: You bring it to a fast boil until it says Ullapool, Ullapool, Ullapool. That's the name of a village in the West Coast. And then you take it down to a low heat till it says, pull you, pull you, pull you. And you can hear the sound.
4: Yeah. And it's like frothy. It's got like a kind of white foamy.
5: It's thickening up now.
4: It smells really nutty. It smells really starchy and nutty, yeah.
5: Oh, thank you. It will be very hot.
4: Okay. See if I can balance the microphone and eating porridge at the same time. Wow, it's very kind of like gelatinous. Now, I can't believe this doesn't have milk in it.
5: No milk, no. No,
4: it's so creamy.
2: The spurtle also lends its name to a quintessential Scottish competition called the Golden Spurtle, a.k.a.
6: Welcome to the 32nd World Porridge Making Championship.
2: That's a recording of last year's event, organized by
7: Alan Rankin, Porridge Chieftain. Best job title I've ever had.
2: Rankin let me tag along on preparations for this year's porridge competition.
8: These are the tasting bowls,
2: which attracts oatmeal aficionados from dozens of countries.
7: It's like a mini World Cup. We have Bulgaria, Chechnya, Mexico, Slovenia, Spain, Venezuela. We had a guy from Venezuela want to come.
2: Every October, they all descend on the village of Carbridge, which actually has two bridges, one pub, no stoplights, and about 700 residents.
7: So we have a pipe band, and they process up through the village, and there's flags and banners and all sorts of things, and everybody gathers in front of the village hall, and with a little dram.
9: We are now going to drink a toast to the porridge.
7: We've got a local whiskey ambassador that does a toast, and then battle commences at 10:30. Game on.
2: The event is free. It's held in the 19th century village hall. Spectators arrive early to nab folding chairs or watch the battle by live stream from overflow rooms. Inside
7: one end, beyond the tartan ribbon, we have six tables.
2: With double burner stations where 30 contestants cook porridge in heats, only six progress to the finals. The rules are strict. You can only use steel-cut pinhead oats. They're rounder and nuttier than flat rolled oats, or I should say this quietly, instant oats you put in the microwave. But you can use any salt, pink Himalayan, kosher, sea salt. Some people bring their own water from a mountain spring or backyard well. There's a secret numbering system.
4: Oh, this is the secret judging chamber.
2: And it's all blind tasting. Gareth Pashke runs the local pub and got pulled in to judge one year when a food critic got ill.
10: I was astounded by the variety of different flavours and textures and colours. I just thought, you know, porridge is porridge. Quite often we'd have a taste and go, that's a lovely bowl of porridge. I'd love to have a second spoonful. but I know I've got 50 left to go, so I'm not gonna.
2: Now, he loves porridge, but says even he didn't eat it afterward for at least a few days. Judges score each bowl on flavour, including how salty or starchy, along with texture, consistency, and something called mouthfeel.
4: We take it very, very seriously. This is a world champion, after all, that we're creating.
2: Sarah Rankin, no relation to porridge chieftain Alan Rankin, is a former finalist on the MasterChef TV show. She MCs this event, which she sees as a celebration of her country's amber waves of grain, the humble oat.
4: It's one of the biggest crops. You know, we suffered famine. We have a wet climate and acidic soils, so oats are very much suited. But also, it's much more hardy. So in a bad winter, there will be a harvest. And everyone could eat it. So the animals could eat it, the livestock could eat it, and the people could eat it, and it was sustaining.
2: The bombshell at last year's competition.
11: The golden spurtle for the 2025 World Porridge Champion goes to Sven Selholm.
2: Was the trophy winner Sven Selholm from Norway used a rare type of oats brought back from obscurity, if not extinction?
12: A Norwegian oat called the black oat, which is an ancient grain that sort of vanished in the 1800s and then was picked up again by some farmers in Norway around 2016. They are darker than the normal oats. Appetizing color, really. There's a little bit of bite to it, so it's sort of crunchy. I think that was the deciding factor.
2: This year, he will defend his title against, amongst others, a handful of American competitors who are in training to up their porridge game and make the long journey by plane, train, then bus or taxi to reach this Highlands village for the competition this October.
13: My name is Stuart Willett, porridge enthusiast, originally from Omaha, Nebraska. I have an entire notebook at this point of all of the test runs, and it's surprising how much of a variety you can get with three ingredients.
14: I'm Josh Kettleson. I'm from Wildwood, Missouri. There are infinite variables that affect the taste, color, and texture. That's the competition. That's what we're there for.
2: Another American's coming because of a fluke. Issa Jan Brown thought she was ordering 50 pounds of rolled oats for cookies at the bakery she runs in San Francisco. But she mistakenly got those steel-cut pinhead oats instead.
15: I basically took 50 pounds of oats home with me. I started like trying to figure out ways to utilize it. It probably affected my algorithm on my phone. I started getting these little clips of the golden spurtle, and I sent a message to my family as kind of just joking around, like, look at you guys, I found my people.
2: She'd found her people, fellow porridge enthusiasts, and is traveling to the other side of the world this fall to meet them, in a place where everyone is focused on making the perfect bowl of porridge. Not too hot, not too salty, just right. Lauren Freyer, NPR News in Carrbridge in the Scottish.

0: night.
1: This is Weekend Edition from NPR News. I'm Scott Simon.
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0: Welcome to Native Roots Radio Presents. I'm Awake, and I'm your host, Wakunja Hade. Hey, Kadagi to all my friends and relatives in four directions. You are listening to Native Roots Radio Presents. I'm Awake, and I'm your host, Robert Pilot. Hey, we discuss local, national, Native news and events. And as you know, Native issues are human issues, and human issues are Native issues. Hey, want to give a shout-out to AM 950, Civic Media, for running our show all over Turtle Island. We really appreciate your support. And I want to get going right here because we have our friend Gary Farmer on here, and we're going to talk about an event. Gary, welcome to Native Roots Radio again. And I just got to say, we are so blessed here to have you. And prior last week, we had Dr. Evan Adams on too. So we just appreciate the good feelings and good vibes from you too. And thank you so much for coming on.
1: You bet. I was curious to discuss big time health issues with Evan, or did you talk mostly about performance?
0: Both. And we definitely, Gary, we talked to him as a doctor at first, and especially he was in Hawaii doing doctor stuff. And I know when he was up here in the Twin Cities, he was talking about retiring, but he's still not retiring from being a doctor, which we really appreciate and need. And it's just phenomenal to have him on and talk about the both ends, too. We had our young producer ask a few questions, too, and, you know, how he, channeled certain aspects of a lot of his performances too. So we had him on for three quarters of the show, which we were truly blessed.
1: Yeah, with some years ago, when we were all younger, I produced a television show for the Aboriginal People's Television Network up in Canada, and I kind of, you know, used the concept of Johnny Carson. I grew up with Johnny Carson, so I did kind of a Native version of that. And my first primary host was Evan. And Evan was in medical school at the time, and he used to give these wonderful monologues. You know, we'd spend all week writing a monologue for him, and then he'd come in and just improvise a monologue about birthing a child for the first time. You know, it was pretty special.
0: Well, he did talk about when he first met you, how intimidated he was of you. And that was the first time I ever heard him say that. And then as time went on in the filming of Smoke Signals, he really learned to love you and lifelong friends. And I know you really care about him and he cares about you. And that's so cool after all these years. And with your long career as a musician, a radio person, an actor, still having connections with a movie that means so much to so many people, but also in your life, it was, 2 months of filming? It was really a short time.
1: Yeah, well, you know, we used to take a little bit more time with shooting back then and before the turn of the century. And, you know, technology's really taken over the industry, so it's a lot shorter commitment, which is maybe not a bad thing, you know. So it's streamlined a lot, which is always savings for everyone who's investing in that kind of business. So it's an interesting challenge and all around, no matter what creative endeavor you take on.
0: Well, I'm excited to have you on because one of the things, I don't know if you know this, but Native Roots Radio has a family-owned business at the Minnesota State Fair called Native Roots Trading Post. And right behind us, no more than 50 yards away, is a amphitheater. And they asked me about who they could bring in, and I mentioned you two guys to come in, and I'm so happy to hear that you're going to be at the Minnesota State Fair. That's going to be jam-packed with people. It's going to be a lot of fun, and I'd love to talk about your treks as a musician, because I've had the opportunity to see you many times. As a matter of fact, something came up, I think it was Winona LaDuke's birthday party. I saw you jamming on the stage there about 5 years ago, too. So let's talk a little bit about that.
1: Well, you know, it's always been an outlet for me, I guess, as an actor. I worked on stage for so many years, and I may come back to Minneapolis to work on stage in the near future, which is a little hopeful concern, because I always loved the theater first. And music, live music was just an extension of that. I've always played the harmonica since I was a teenager, and I just applied that to whoever would have me on their stage for years. But the interesting thing is, you know, I used to do a lot of 50 blues cover material, and still do. People love that material from those days. And, you know, but I started writing songs maybe 20 years ago, and it's really, you know, been 20 years of songwriting, which is really, it's been a blessing for me in so many different ways, you know, to express myself creatively outside of, you know, a script I've been given or a theater play that I study for months before producing it. So it's just a wonderful creative outlet, and it keeps me in wonderful performance shape doing live music. So I just love it to death.
0: How long have you known Keith, Keith Cicola? We're talking about, let me say this, Gary Farmer is going to be playing at the Minnesota State Fair on the 30th and the 1st. And the 31st and the 1st, I'm sorry. And he's going to be with a blues rocker, Keith Cicola, and the Rangers. And he's the special guest. And it'll be down at the West End Market at the Minnesota Great Get Together. How long have you known Keith?
1: Oh, I'd say at least 25, 30 years. You know, I used to book and tour. I remember we did a tour at the turn of the century, I think it was 2000, because I was into securing radio networking. I was getting large urban radio licenses in Canada, and we were just celebrating the launch of 106.5 in Toronto, Aboriginal Voices Radio at the time, and we did a tour. And so I had known Keith at least 10, 15 years before the turn of the century. Certainly, I remember Keith, you know, lobbying to, you know, have Indian cars in Powell Highway, which seemed like a natural fit, but you can't fault the producers for bringing Robbie into the project, and Robbie Robertson, and, you know, from the band, and literally kind of bringing Robbie home after that. So that was intriguing, you know, because Robbie's famous quote is, you know, about his Indianness, you got to be careful who you tell. So, you know, that little history. So Keith has been a part of my life for over 40 years, I guess, in the end.
0: Yeah. So how often do you get out to perform? I know I was trying to get you to say hello to Dr. Adams, and you were performing that night. So you get out there and perform a lot?
1: Well, you know, I'm either doing animation voiceovers, or I'm doing a short film for a young director, or I'm doing a feature film for someone I've worked with for many years, off and on, or I'm doing an episode of The Lowdown with Sterling Harjos. So, you know, it's been a pretty hectic schedule in recent times, and the music just fills the creative void when I'm not doing those other, you know, performances.
0: Do you mind holding on for a 2-minute break and doing another maybe half a segment with us? I know you're very busy. Do you mind holding on with us for another segment?
1: No, not at all. Thank you.
0: Well, Gary, I really appreciate you coming on, and we're going to take a quick break. We're with the great Gary Farmer, our friend and musician, artist, entrepreneur, voiceover actor. We're just great to have you on. We're going to talk some more about him and Keith Cicola being at the Minnesota State Fair, and also talking about his music endeavors. This is Native Roots Radio, and we'll be right back after this short break. Stay with us. Ho-wah!

0: Hi, this is Representative Sharice Davids from Kansas. I'm Ho-Chunk, and you're listening to Native Roots Radio.
1: And we're back to Native Roots Radio Presents I'm Awake, and this is Robert Pilot. Hey, welcome back, everyone. This is Robert Pilot, and we are with our friend Gary Farmer, actor, musician, all-around great guy, stopping in. Gary, we always talk about the next seven generations, and I want to bring on my young producer to and have her come on and ask you a question. And Misko, come on and introduce yourself in a good way.
2: Bonjour, Misko, Gimiwan, Indigenous. Hi, Gary. My name is Misko. I'm in my mid-20s. I just started working with Robert in media, so that's newspaper with the Circle News and Native Roots Radio. I actually had a conversation with you a few years ago, probably around 2020 or 2021. I used to work at the Minneapolis American Indian Center, and so that was super fun, and so I'm just grateful to have the opportunity to talk to you and Dr. Adams, you know, through the show, but super inspired by you guys all the time.
3: Good, good. Well, you know, you got to continue telling the stories as they're really important and interesting. You know, I thought about this a lot, but when you think about it, even our urban communities, our rural communities back on the res, and certainly in the urban regions, there are sections of towns, especially someplace like Seattle and major cities where the Native community is very strong. And how do we get news and information to them, you know, especially in terms of reservation life? You know, the information they're getting that reflects their reality is so little. You know, they don't get information, maybe a tribal newspaper, maybe. But, you know, so that was the effort in my time, was to try to get news and information and entertainment, you know, because now these days the musical expression of indigenous people is like worldwide. I mean, you should hear some of the music coming from New Zealand over history. Actually, they probably have some of the longest, the Maori, some of the longest recording history. So bringing that music kind of back to the people in a world music fashion, world indigenous music fashion, was always my dream.
1: Wow, that's great. That's awesome. Misko, do you have another question? I always get, when I see Mr. Farmer around, when he's in the cities and stuff like that, I get nervous, and because I look up to Gary and being such a trailblazer for Native actors in the community. I just wanted to say that.
2: Yeah, I guess another question I have is, what did you do when maybe there wasn't as much opportunities as a Native actor, maybe growing, you know, into your role as a musician or an actor, or just even in the media to get your voice heard? What did you do to, you know, possibly open more doors in that?
3: My experience was all theatrical in the beginning for the first 13 years. But in that period, it was an interesting period because, you know, I grew up in Niagara Falls in Buffalo, New York. You know, I moved to Toronto after my third year of university. I went to school there for a while, and then started, you know, one of the first opportunities out of school I got was in the, you know, teaching young Native people, you know, to be in the theater, to be actors, to tell stories, to develop scripts. And so that's where all my experience came from, was a specific program for Indigenous people, though it was all non-Native trainers at the time, the British trained theatrical people. And I just fell in love with the process, you know, when I realized, oh, geez, this is how I can help, you know, retelling some history, historic stories, maybe in a comic manner, much like Punch and Judy or you know, Monty Python style, you know. So you, and then the study of clown, you know, was magical for me, you know, which I can see a lot of that study coming out in a character like Filbert, you know, trying to, you know, have that innocence of Filbert Bono. So, you know, the experience of training and growing up in the theater as an actor, as a young actor, is the way to go to be a, you know, because you want to be able to work all the regions, you know, both radio. We used to do a lot more radio theater in my youth. And then, so that was always a decent check from, you know, a national broadcaster like CBC in my day. But, you know, and then the television stuff. And when the Americans came to Canada, you know, having grown up in the States, I had a little bit different accent. You know, I didn't sound so Canadian to them. So that's how I started breaking into cinema, was just being at the right place in the right time, you know, really.
4: Well, that's very cool. Hey, I have our next guest, Arvina Martin, on, and I wanted to have her give an opportunity. She's our political consultant out of Wisconsin. Give her the opportunity to say hello. Arvina, welcome. Always to Native Roots Radio. And what do you have to say to Gary?
5: Hi.
3: Hey, Arvina.
5: It's great to see you. I was lucky enough to meet you 1 year, probably about 20 years ago-ish, when you came out to the Dartmouth College powwow in Hanover, New Hampshire. And I was, I'm an alum of Dartmouth, and I was head dancer that year and was super stoked to see you. And you were gracious enough to take a picture with me and my sister. And do I have time to ask a question?
4: Yes, go ahead.
5: Yeah.
4: Gary's got just a few more minutes, but go for it.
5: I'm wondering, like, looking maybe 15, 20 years down the road, like, what are things that you are seeing now that, like, that you think are going to, like, bear fruit in the longer, in terms of, like, Native artists making music, whether it is, like, you know, there's a certain style of music that you think is going to be popular, or, you know, new ways of, just what are you excited for in, like, the more long-range future when it comes to Native artists and hitting the mainstream, et cetera? It's a very broad question.
3: Well, you know, to tell you the truth, I mean, to be honest, the longer I live, the less I'm interested in the mainstream. What I'd like to do is to create our own stream. You know, I was very involved with licensing the Aboriginal People's Television Network, which put our content on Tier 1, along with, you know, in Canada, the national broadcaster CBC, which is, you know, government controlled at some level. And then also the free-spirited CTV. Those are two of the national. So we're right up there with those. And so that's had a pretty phenomenal impact when you think we did it at the turn of the century. And I always, you know, the signal in that particular network goes all the way down to Central America, Ecuador, actually. That's the strength of their signal there. So then you see something like First Nations Experience blossoming out of, you know, Southern California with the tribe there. And you know, we can see that station here in New Mexico at 329 or something. But, you know, we need that to expand. And I thought some kind of amalgamation between what FNX is doing and what APTN is doing to start securing some audience. Because in my view, they used television to brainwash the people, so they didn't even need the church anymore. They used television, right? Because they can consumerize the population very fast, right? And then you can go and negotiate for whatever you need from those people, like plutonium or, you know, whatever, uranium, you know, right, et cetera. So the stronger, and you got to realize that television puts your mind into beta, which means you just become a receiver of information. So it's basically a contemporary form of brainwashing. So to me, I feel like as Indigenous people, our job should be to brainwash America and the people living in the country back to nature is first, you know, like earth first rather than mm-hmm. profits, you know. So that's what my strategy as a younger artist. And I still believe, you know, that has potential.
4: Wow. What a great answer, Gary. What a great answer. Hey, Gary, we only got a minute left here, and I just want to talk about you being at the Minnesota State Fair with Keith Sekola on the 31st. That's going to be really exciting. The 31st and 1st down at the West End Market. Stop by Native Roots Trading Post and go see Gary.
3: Yeah, for sure. I actually wrote a song just a few weeks ago, and I knew I was going to appear at the State Fair, and so I actually wrote a lyric that refers to the State Fair that we'll be playing. I hope the band is favorable to executing that song at least one of the evenings.
4: That's great. Well, I plan on being there both evenings, and it's always great to have you on, and I really appreciate you spending time with us here on Native Roots Radio and, you know, spending time here in Minnesota and talking to the young actors like you do, and I'm sure you do that all over Turtle Island. You've been giving back for so many years, and we just really appreciate you here on Native Roots Radio and all over Turtle Island.
3: Okay, thanks so much, everyone.
4: Great to see you. Thanks. Hey, up next, our friend Arvina Martin here. And we're going to be talking, she is our political consultant. Arvina, you can tell I'm a little tongue-tied now here. We're going to take a quick break, and we'll be right back after this short break. Please stay with us. Ho-wa.
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4: Welcome back to Native Roots Radio Presents I'm Awake, and this is Robert Pilot. Hey, welcome back, everyone. This is Robert Pilot. Hey, we have our friend Arvina Martin, our political consultant, coming right out of Wisconsin. And before you give us an update, Arvina, we got a couple things going on here in Minnesota I just want to touch base with you on. And one of them is that Governor Walz today he visited Ely, Minnesota, and he did an executive action protecting the Boundary Waters Canoe Area, the BWCAW, protecting the Boundary Waters Canoe Area Wilderness. And so he just did a executive order, 2610. So applause to, I got to hit the applause button for Governor Walz. And then also, too, there's crazy stuff going on in here in Minnesota, but let's talk about what's happening in Wisconsin and what's happening nationally. It's great to see you. It's been a couple of weeks. Thank you so much for coming on Native Roots Radio.
5: Yeah, thank you for having me.
4: Yeah, so, hey, you're welcome. Show's over.
5: Hey!
4: I was texting Misko, and we're both still a little starstruck, even though I've met Gary a dozen times. I've always starstruck with him.
5: He just has that aura, and he's so like personable and friendly too. And he doesn't, you know, make you feel weird or for fan girl or boying or fan theming, which is always appreciated. Cause I feel like when we get to that point where we're like fangirling, sometimes we act a little silly and a little weird, and then we are embarrassed. And he handles it with grace and aplomb.
4: Yes, definitely. Hey, so what have you been doing? What are you up to? What's happening? What's happening all over Turtle Island and in Wisconsin? Because we love giving updates because, you know, we're on civic media all over Wisconsin. So it's great to have you, as always, to give that other perspective as our political consultant here on Native Roots Radio.
5: Yeah. So last week I was down in Austin, Texas for the latest meeting of the DNC. And actually there was a lot of work that happened, and there were a lot of good things that came out of this meeting, including one of the things that was approved by the DNC members was a resolution by the member from Montana, Donovan Hawk, who is also a member of their state legislature. And he had written a resolution that, you know, I sponsored, as well as other members of the Native Caucus and other folks, that would, you know, encourage state parties that have significant Native populations to hire staff that are Native from those communities to engage them in the political process. And that passed easily. And I think that that is a great recognition of the growing power of the Native electorate across the country. Our votes really matter in a lot of states. You know, the population of Native voters in Wisconsin, in Michigan, in Minnesota, you know, can absolutely change the results of a race. Especially, you know, we are fairly purple states, and so, you know, the way Native people vote could actually very much swing these elections. And I am grateful for Donovan's work on this, because again, the recognition of the importance of Native people as voters and as constituents to elected officials, and that the issues that matter to us are important, and elected officials and candidates have to pay attention to what we are saying to help us accomplish the things that we need to accomplish for the good of our tribes, for the good of our communities. You know, even outside of tribal boundaries, you know, lots of tribes are able to help, you know, other communities nearby that are not necessarily tribal. I know that when I worked for the Ho-Chunk Nation legislature, you know, we provided funding for a brand new command vehicle for the Toma Fire Department. Mm-hmm. You know, we are good partners, and we deserve the kind of partnership needs to come back to us as well. You know, we do good by our communities, and the federal government, the government needs to do good by us. Our elected officials need to take notice of the things that are troubling us, things that are happening that are historic troubling us.

0: very white. So, you know, the argument that those, that, that the opinions of, and votes of those two states, might not necessarily be representative of different kinds of people, different areas of the country, people with different backgrounds, economic situations, etc. And so the party voted to change our primary schedule, and the first state that will be voting for a Democratic candidate will be South Carolina. And the after that will be have primaries in Nevada, New Hampshire, and this is the big one that that makes me really, really happy, is New Mexico. Yes. And New Mexico, as we know, has a substantial Native population. Mm-hmm. So for the first time, Native voters are going to be some of the first voters and help shape, you know, the candidacy, what candidate's message is the most, you know, germane or speaks to us the best. And this is a first, and it's a really big deal. And then after that, the primaries will be, Michigan and Virginia. So there's geographic diversity in those mm-hmm. states. There is ethnic diversity in those states. And like I said, you know, substantial population of Native people, and the Native population of Michigan is not anything, you know, to ignore either. Right. You know, there might not be as many, kind of percentage wise as there are in New Mexico, but you know, they are a force, and it's really exciting to know that presidential candidates are going to have to pay attention to our ideas for policy, our hopes and wants and needs, for things that make things easier and support our families and support our communities, preserving, you know, our cultural heritage, our languages, our health, and the land where we live. That's an amazing thing that has just happened. And I'm really excited that Native issues and Native policies are going to be coming to the forefront early on in this next presidential campaign.
1: That's so awesome, too. And hopefully we can have something like the Lemire first ever Native American presidential. I believe it was a debate, and it was in Iowa, and I think one was in California, too. And we were live in Iowa and got to meet everybody that was running for president one way or another. And one of the things I want to just back up and say, too, you were talking about kind of how government to government works, and how specifically the Ho-Chunk people really take care of the community, whether they're supporting with a fire engine. I want to remind everyone how unbelievable Ho-Chunk was in Wisconsin when it came to the vaccine and giving it the COVID vaccine, because people forget there was no vaccine at first, and it was really serious with COVID, and the tribe was very welcoming to the communities.
0: Oh, absolutely. And I have to shout out my sister Kiana Bodine, who was the director of health at the time. And yeah. I don't know if you remember going to those vaccine clinics, but they were so well run. Mm-hmm. They were so efficient. And I also remember that it was really exciting to see people, you know, your loved ones that you haven't seen all since everything started. And right. You wanted to hug them, but you still had to stay 6 feet apart and everything. But they were so well run. And I remember when the news hit that they were going to, that the nation was offering vaccines to Wisconsin residents. I believe at first it was for elders, right. Who weren't able to get them. I was getting phone calls and messages like on Facebook or other social media, Instagram, et cetera, from friends that I had grown up with or high school friends that are not Native that were like, is this true? Can I send my parents there? You know, so that remains such

0: an incredible impact. And it kind of jumps to, you know, the whole Tom Tiffany of it all, who is the Republican candidate for governor, who clearly doesn't believe in tribal sovereignty. You know, I've mentioned it before, but he, you know, used his time when the Judiciary Committee was grilling Pam Bondi on the Epstein files. Instead of asking questions about that, he, you know, had he distracted and started to talk about Lac de Flambeau and the issue with the roads, and tried to paint Lac de Flambeau as some big mean entity that was, you know, harming these poor people that just happened to live there when, you know, the town didn't do its due diligence, the title companies didn't do their due diligence, and it was not it's not Lac de Flambeau's fault, and they were protecting their sovereignty by closing off the roads. And you know, we see that tribes are not the big scary thing that Tom Tiffany tries to present. You know, we are people that believe in our communities and that we need to help each other out. And there are many, many times, like the one that we just mentioned that you brought up about the Ho-Chunk Nation's vaccines. We support the communities where we live, and we support the people that live in those communities, because those are the communities where we live as well. Mm. You know, and when all of us do better, all of us do better. You know,
1: yeah.
0: And so we're looking out for each other, you know, Tom Tiffany can paint us and tribes as some big, mean, scary thing that are out to get all the non-natives, or, you know, say that we have special rights or whatever, but we know that we are not.
1: Yes. Hey, this is Native.
0: We're viable and wonderful members of our communities, and we give so much.
1: Absolutely. Hey, we're here with Arvina Martin, our political consultant directly from Madison, Wisconsin. Hey, and we're going to take a quick break. This is Native Roots Radio. Ho! Oh.

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1: In this portion of the show, we'd like to bring awareness to our wolf and bear populations throughout Turtle Island. Say no to the hunts.
2: Oh!
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2: 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Hey, I got to just tell everybody real quick, right after Native Roots Radio here locally on AM 950, Indian Collective does a show right after us twice a month, and they're going to have an interview they had with Leonard Peltier. And I know Indian Collective had a lot to do with Leonard getting out of prison and also helping him when he came out. So I'm really looking forward to listening to that. That's again right after Native Roots Radio here on AM 950 locally. Hey, we are with our friend Arvina Martin. Much more to talk about. We've really missed you. Thank you so much for coming on. Great to see you. And what else do you got going on there in Wisconsin and nationally? Minnesota is hanging tough. I just want to mention that our Lieutenant Governor did a fantastic job of wiping out by over 20% Angie Craig. And what I want to say about Angie Craig is I couldn't believe the great, not acceptance speech, but defeat speech or condolence speech was amazing. And I just want
4: concession.
2: To give her a quick thank you, concession.
4: Yeah.
2: Concessions, thanks. I want to just give her some flowers and a shout out for that and keeping the Democratic Party united.
4: Yeah. So, last week you guys had primaries and we did as well in Wisconsin, and we had a real nail biter and for the top of the ticket. And we have our nominee for governor is David Crowley. He is he is the county exec for Milwaukee County, and he has done some pretty great things in Milwaukee County in terms of, especially in terms of like greening the whole county. And I know that they are ahead of schedule in terms of things, new clean sources of energy, et cetera. He's fantastic. And I know that he has a great relationship with Forest County Potawatomi. And I know that he actually gave his State of the County address last year. I believe it was last year Forest County's not in Forest County, but one of their facilities. He is somebody who believes in tribal sovereignty. And as I said before, we know his opponent, Tom Tiffany, does not. And, this is a really crucial time for all of us to get together. I saw so many Native people supporting candidates in the primary, and that made my heart really happy because it was showing that folks are involved. It was showing that people care about who our leaders are, and that we have to take stock and really assess who we want to be in charge of our state. And, as always, it's a bummer if your candidate loses the primary. But you mentioned it with Angie Craig. Coming together now is so important, because the stakes are so high, and the stakes are high, not just at the governor's level, that race, but we are working on congressional candidates. Rebecca Cook winning in the race to take on Derek Van Orden, who is the congressman that yells at children in libraries, and yells at the page staff in the halls of Congress. And he's not somebody that should be representing anyone, let alone an entire congressional district. And then we need to think about the state legislatures, you know, the two houses of the state legislature. We have all of our state assembly candidates up for reelection and half of our state senate. So pay attention to who is running in your community. And we really need to have Democrats in charge of both houses to give us a trifecta so we can actually pass and enact progressive, common sense legislation that are going to help the working class people, the people that go to work every day and is not catered to helping the Elon Musks of this world. You know, the things that are happening at the federal level are absolutely affecting us here at the state level. And we need to do everything that we can to be one of those, like a roadblock to block the effects of these things that are happening at the national level and protect our resources. We need to be, you know, I am so happy to hear about Governor Walz's executive order regarding the boundary waters. You know, we need to be protecting our Great Lakes, our at the Mississippi River. We need to be protecting those things. And we know that AI data centers are going to be coming and trying to build on what they see as empty land. And they may come to tribes. I'm sure they will come to tribes and try to wheel and deal. Thinking, you know, going back even to like the 1800s with the idea of that helped, you know, settlers across the country just take land. The idea of terra nullius, that if there's nothing happening on that land, then it's up for grabs. And I feel like we are seeing a new era of this terra nullius idea coming back. And we as Native people know that these lands are important, even if we are not as human beings using them in the way that, you know, for economic development or what have you. We know the importance of these lands that need to be left alone so that we can, you know, animal populations can continue to flourish and grow. We can take animals off in the endangered species list so that we can protect these waterways because, you know, global warming is happening, folks. Right. And water is going to be, you know, in the future is going to be a very, very precious resource. And we do not need to be wasting it on more data centers, et cetera. Or again, golf courses in Arizona.
2: Yeah. And just, yeah, where there's no water, you know, that's crazy. Yeah. It's crazy. Well, you know, I just love listening to you too. One is your passion, but also your truths too, is that we need to be united. And I think what I want to say about Wisconsin especially is that the process worked. In other words, this is a primary and this is the process, and the process worked. The person with the most votes moved on. This is the process.
4: Yeah, and you know, I have voted in primaries where my candidate did not win, you know, more than just a couple of times. But that also doesn't mean, just because your candidate didn't win doesn't mean that the things that you care about have been knocked out. You know, I would encourage people to you know, be in touch with the various campaigns you know, talk to candidates and talk to their representatives about the things that are important to you, the things that matter and the things that will benefit your community and your life. You know, press folks on these issues. That's how we move the needle, is being vocal. And you know, for us Ho-Chunks, people of the big voice, let's use our voices and make sure electeds are paying attention to us.
2: Absolutely. What a great way to end the show. I want to give a quick shout out to Gary Farmer, Misko, and of course, our political consultant here, Arvina Martin. If you're listening to this show, you are part of the resistance. From Chief Plenty Coops, the ground on which we stand on, it's sacred ground.
1: In this portion of the show, we'd like to bring awareness to our wolf and bear populations throughout Turtle Island. say no to the hunts.
3: Oh!
4: Oh!
3: Oh!
2: Oh! Hey, welcome back. This is Native Roots Radio, and thanks for jumping in there, Misko, with the little howl.
5: Yeah.
2: Hey, you know, I didn't say this, but I should say this. I want to introduce my awesome and beautiful wife, Wendy. Wendy's been an animal advocate for many, many years. And I wanted to say, too, I saw my sister at the Twins game, Mary C., and she was just so enamored with what you did with the Beagles. Mm. She brought that up right away.
5: Yeah, another update is the last 155 Beagles that were in Wrigley are out. They've all been out. The last 155 are mostly younger dogs and puppies. So finally, there are not any more dogs in Rigland Farms in Wisconsin, which it was a large breeding facility, and they did experimentations on dogs. So it's closed down.
2: And you, and she was just so proud of you being there and all the stuff that you and
5: a lot of
2: it was
5: people.
2: Like 1,000 other people there.
5: Yeah, there was a lot of people there.
2: Yeah, it was awesome. I just wanted to bring
5: anyway,
2: that up.
5: Anyway, yeah, I'm so happy it's closed and all the dogs are out. Yeah.
2: So we got an update. You know, people know us on the street and know when we talk. You know, we used to have a cat that would bust in the, knock into the door every time it was the sacred animal segment and jump on your lap and
5: start meowing.
2: Yeah. And, you know, in our being together, we've had 3 dogs and 2 cats and 2 dogs and 3 cats. And now we are down to no animals, no sacred animals at the pilot house, other than all the squirrels and stuff you feed.
5: Our poor little Wanda, her last day here was Thursday morning, this past Thursday morning. And, so everybody knows who listens to the show regularly that she was been sick for quite a few months with a collapsed trachea and an enlarged heart. She was on a lot of medications and she was under veterinarian care, and we were doing the best that we could to keep her as comfortable for as long as we possibly could. Mm-hmm. And, Thursday morning was bad. She, you know, progressively getting worse. A collapsing trachea is one of those things that just gets worse over time. And, she lasted a lot longer than the vet said or thought she would. So that's a good thing.
2: How well you took care of
5: and
2: her
5: we
2: during
5: really,
2: her time.
5: Well, you too. We both, you know, we were giving her medications around the clock. We were, you know, doing everything we could to keep her comfortable. But, Thursday morning, we humanely euthanized her. And the house hasn't been the same.
2: No.
5: Like Robert said, we've always had multiple animals. And when one passed, we would feel the pain of that, but we'd also have the other animals here to kind of fill the void, but we don't have that this time. So now it's like there's no animals here, and I find myself at least 20 times a day like looking on the floor for her, seeing where she is, seeing, oh, does she have to go out? Is it time for her medications? Like, we had this routine with her for so long that it's like really, really different.
2: Yeah.
5: I got out of the shower yesterday and she's usually right there. She's would lay on my bath mat and I'd have to say, excuse me, Wanda, excuse me, I need to get out of the shower. And she'd get up and move, but she wasn't there, you know, today.
2: There's people on social medias, R. Charles, I appreciate it. I'm lighting a special candle for her and for you, Robert and Wendy. Appreciate it.
5: Yeah, it's been hard. I think most people, have had an experience like this, and it's like losing a family member. You know, she was with us for 9 years. We adopted her as an older dog.
2: Yeah.
5: We weren't quite sure exactly how old she was.
2: Yeah.
5: So we were told, I think she was 8 years old.
2: At first they need us and then we need them.
5: Yeah.
2: Wishing you comfort and peace during this difficult time.
5: Thank
2: Love you.
5: You
2: guys. And that's from our producer.
5: Thank you. Yeah. It's tough. You know, she was a funny little dog and, you know, she would like every night we would, you know, sit down on the couch and watch a program or whatever. And she would jump on the couch and she would always go to Robert because Robert was just kind of like a softy. And she would sit on the side right by him and like jump up on his shoulder and like
2: talk to me,
5: like rawr, bark and stuff. And, you know, Robert would look at her and say, do you want a treat? And she would jump and get so excited and run into the kitchen because she knew that, you know, she was getting a treat. Yeah. She was always with us. You know, we brought her, she flew with me all the time. She was a frequent flyer. Yeah. She was on the pontoon with us. We traveled. Anytime we went in the car to pick up food or do anything, she was with us. And she was really an integral part of our daily life. Like she was, you know, entwined in every hour of our day. And, you know, normally she'd be sitting here on the floor on this chair cushion that we leave on the floor for her. And the chair cushion is still there.
2: Yeah, I want it there.
5: You know, her ramps are still up. Her bed is still there. I don't know, you know, when I'm going to be able to take them down. Oh. I do want to get the ramp out of the living room because that's kind of always in my way. So I'll get rid of that one. But,
2: hard.
5: Like,
2: and
5: I kind of hear her sometimes. Like, I'll...
2: Yeah. Well, I look for her all the time because I don't want to kick her.
5: Yeah.
2: And I appreciate you bringing this up. I just wanted to say this before, you know, you can talk a little bit more about her because a lot of people have gone through what we're going through and they really understand. And we just wanted to give an update because we know people have heard her
5: and ask about her. Yeah, they do.
2: What a name too that she.
5: She came with that name.
2: I know.
5: She came with the name Wanda and she knew that name.
2: Yeah.
5: So we couldn't change it.
3: What would you change it to?
5: I don't know. We would have to probably change it to something close to Wanda or, you know.
2: Well, she was a Wanda.
5: She was a Wanda.
2: That's the thing. It's hilarious.
5: She was wild. She was a wild girl. I remember taking her to the vet and, you know, on the table, she would like jump off. Like the vet would be like, I'm like, you have to hold her because she's going to jump off this. She thinks she could fly.
2: Yeah. And she also blew a quad tendon like I did.
5: Yes, she did. And she had surgery. And I told the vet how wild she was. And the vet experienced her wildness, the orthopedic surgeon. So the orthopedic surgeon, when he repaired her knee and the tendon, put fishing line in. So he said, I'm going to put strong fishing line in, like, with that I would use for a German Shepherd. So I was like, okay, yes, do that. And after she healed, like, we had to keep her quiet. She broke the fishing line of the German Shepherd. And when we brought her back to the vet and they did the x-ray, they just couldn't believe it that she did it. Anyway, her leg did heal up because of scar tissue.
2: Yeah,
5: and
2: that was crazy.
5: And he did repair her knee. So it did work. But she was a wild little girl. You know, she really is. And you know what? She had a great life and we had a great life with her. And I'm just so grateful that I got to have a dog like her.
2: Yeah, definitely. That was your puppy. She liked me because she knew that she could play me like a cheap flute. But she loved you.
5: Yeah, she loved you too.
2: Hey, thanks again. Hey, I want to say a big peeny geeky to Misko for the great report.
5: Yeah, thank you.
2: And again, we're going to be at the fair and we're going to be talking about that all the way leading up to there. You know, guys, everyone be cool. Be nice to everyone. You know, if you're listening to the show, you are part of the resistance from Chief Plenty Coops, the ground on which we stand on. It's sacred ground. It's the blood of our ancestors. We need to resist, divest, join a group, run for office, and vote. We're still here. We are the seventh generation.

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1: Hallelujah!
2: Hello and welcome. This is Reverend Billy in the Earth Church here in New York. We're asking ourselves the question, how can we protest? How do we defend the Earth? The environmental movement seems to be paralyzed. We don't know what to do. We don't know what to do about the life in the air and the soil and the water. The forests, the wetlands, the alpine meadows, Patagonia, the deep ocean currents, Iceland, the earthquakes, the breathing of the earth. We feel that the human race that we're a part of here, Homo sapiens, is in a death march against its own life. And we don't know how to point that out. It seems you couldn't have a more dramatic story. But we don't have the story to carry the meaning. We don't have the language to carry the story. I think we have the knowledge. We have enough of it to know that we are in this emergency. But, oh, the people up and down the street, our neighbors, we don't seem to get it. We're not really afraid. We're not afraid, and so since we can't be afraid and really know it's an emergency, how can we have the right kind of hope, grit, courage? How can we really be shouting Earthalluja and really believe that the Earth will come to us, intelligent, conscious, strategizing with us, joining with us? We believe that the Earth cultures say, the prophecy, that the Earth will reach out to us, that we can join up. Is it true? We're ready. Somebody give me an Earthalluja.

Rosalia, we hear you. We hear you, but don't quite get it yet. Don't quite understand the language. Say it again, will you? We hear you in the tsunamis, the flooding rivers, the last breathing of the last Kauai bird. We hear you in the baking drought, in the downpour.

I'm not going to call it deprogram ourselves. It's, to me, it's really an issue of how do we recognize ourselves. You know, we need to recognize that we're human beings. Recognize that we're human beings, and our connection to the reality of power is in that identity. Human. Our bone, flesh, and blood, our DNA, we're literally made up of the metals, minerals, and liquids of the earth. We're part of the earth. We're shapes of the earth, like everything of the earth. And we have being, our spirit. You know, and that being comes from our relationship to the sun, sky, universe. Because, I mean, sunlight's literally like the sperm that brings life to the water-bearing womb that is the earth. So this is our being is connected to that. And all things of the earth have being because we're all made up the same stuff, just arranged differently, and have the same relationship to sun, sky, universe. Being, and we need to... So the reality of our relationship to power and purpose, so to speak, is in that identity. And now, so how do we recognize and get back to that identity? I don't have a specific answer. But the closest I can say to it is that if we would, a part of recognizing of ourselves is that to recognize our intelligence and understand the value of our intelligence. Because as human beings, our ability to access the reality of our power is in through clear and coherent use of our intelligence. See, our intelligence, that's the portal how we manifest and access our relationship into the reality of power as humans, is through the use of our intelligence. But we've been imprinted and programmed, you know, I mean, basically, where we're at now in the evolution of human beings, we're basically in a period of time in this industrial technologic world where the majority of the human beings participate in this reality based upon their fears and their doubts and insecurities, so their perception of their inabilities. See, and all that was imprinted in there to make us not recognize ourselves. And to understand the power and recognize the power of our intelligence is, let's say, through our fears and our doubts and our insecurities, how bad can we make ourselves feel? And how does that affect the people around us? Well, that's power. That's our power. That's a manifestation of our personal power. But we've been imprinted to use it in this kind of a way. But so we do have power. It's in how we recognize it and choose to direct it and use it. So I would say the first step to this is like recognize the value of our intelligence and the power of our intelligence. Because I think that any person or people that would be concerned about saving the earth and saving creation and have this type of an awareness, I think that a necessary component to that is to give thanks to their, however one perceives the Creator, give thanks to the Creator, number one, for life, and number two, for the gift of intelligence. To show respect for this, maybe because we need to show respect to our intelligence, and maybe it's a part of our thanks that we give.

Hello, welcome to News from the Natural World. I'm Savitri D. The Supreme Court has gutted the Clean Water Act. Writing for five justices of the court, Justice Samuel Alito ruled that the Clean Water Act extends only to those wetlands with a continuous surface connection to bodies that are waters of the United States in their own right, so that they are indistinguishable from those waters. Some environmental groups and legal experts estimate that the decision will remove federal protection from half of all wetlands in the continental United States. According to estimates, the decision will prevent the EPA from placing federal protections on as many as 118 million acres of wetlands, an area larger than the landmass of California. The ruling is expected to give farmers, home builders, and other developers far more latitude to disturb lands previously regulated under the Clean Water Act. The ruling affects one of the EPA's most fundamental authorities, its ability to protect upstream waters in order to protect downstream water quality for drinking supplies and wildlife. Experts say greater development upstream could result in silt and pollutants damaging downstream waters and habitat and reduce the flood control and groundwater recharge benefits of protected wetlands. A devastating 2005 flood that killed 1,000 people in the Indian city of Mumbai was blamed on a tragically simple problem. Plastic bags had blocked storm drains, stopping monsoon floodwater from draining out of the city. Now a new report attempting to quantify this problem estimates that 218 million of the world's poorest people are at risk from more severe and frequent flooding caused by plastic waste. The number is equivalent to the population of the UK, France, and Germany combined. About 41 million of those are children, older people, and people with disabilities, the report found. Three quarters of those most at risk live in Southeast Asia and the Pacific region. Plastic waste pollution has doubled in the last decade and is predicted to triple by 2060. Only 9% of plastic is recycled globally. The most commonly observed plastic items blocking drainage systems were bottles, nylon threads from the fishing industry, plastic bags, and sachets. The study said the accumulation of plastic pollution could cause the water level to rise by 1 meter within the first hour of a flood. 53% of the world's largest freshwater lakes are in decline, storing less water than they did 3 decades ago, according to a new study. The study analyzed satellite observations dating back decades to measure changes in water levels in nearly 2,000 of the world's biggest lakes and reservoirs. It found that climate change, human consumption, and sedimentation are responsible. German police on Wednesday carried out raids across 7 states targeting climate activists of the Letzte Generation, which has sparked controversy with protesters gluing themselves to roads to block traffic. The raids were ordered in an investigation targeting 7 people aged 22 to 38 over suspicions of forming or supporting a criminal organization. 15 properties were searched, 2 accounts seized, and an asset freeze ordered. The suspects are accused of organizing a donations campaign to finance further criminal acts. The activists argue that their protests are vital in the face of inadequate action taken by the government and society in general to protect the environment and prevent catastrophic global warming. Astronomers have discovered an Earth-sized exoplanet, or world beyond our solar system, that may be carpeted with volcanoes. Called LP79118D, the planet could undergo volcanic outbursts as often as Jupiter's moon Io, the most volcanically active body in our solar system. The global loss of wildlife is significantly more alarming than previously thought, according to a new study that found almost half the planet's species are experiencing rapid population declines. The main factor is the destruction of wild landscapes to make way for farms, towns, cities, and roads. But climate change is also an important driver of species decline and is predicted to have an increasingly worse impact as the world warms. The study's authors analyzed more than 70,000 species across the globe, spanning mammals, birds, reptiles, amphibians, fish, and insects, to determine whether their populations have been growing, shrinking, or remaining steady over time. They found 48% of these species are declining in population size, with fewer than 3% seeing increases. Under certain circumstances, Triphophyllum peltatum, a rare tropical plant, develops into a carnivore. Triphophyllum peltatum is a unique plant, native to the tropics of West Africa. It is the only known plant in the world that can become a carnivore under certain circumstances. Its menu then includes small insects, which it captures with the help of adhesive traps in the form of secretion drops.
Around 200,000 people have been displaced due to flash flooding in central Somalia as the Shabelle River bursts its bank and submerged roads. Almost 40% of forest area burned by wildfire in the western United States and southwestern Canada in the last 40 years can be attributed to carbon emissions associated with the world's 88 largest fossil fuel producers and cement manufacturers, according to new research that seeks to hold oil and gas companies accountable for their role in climate change. Up until relatively recently, the public posture of the climate science community was that no individual extreme event could be attributed to global warming. That changed in the early 2000s, and extreme event attribution has since become a robust subfield of climate science. A new global study shows that both conservation and farming production can improve when women farmers are more involved in decision-making. The study, published in the journal Communications Earth and Environment, aimed to look at the effectiveness of paying farmers monetary incentives to protect the environment, but found that such payments are not necessarily reliable. More reliable are women's decision-making roles. The findings add to a growing body of research about women and decision-making in agriculture. Yet globally, women hold a minority of leadership positions, particularly in environmental sectors. Individual fish in schools scatter in unison when a predator is in their midst. Such precisely coordinated group movements and immobility during threats have long been observed in insects and mammals. Now a brain pathway has been discovered that enables individual animals to rapidly coordinate a unified response with no rehearsal required. Examples of coordinated defensive responses in nature are numerous. Oxen, for example, form a circle when they face a threat. Synchronization under threat is an evolutionary conserved survival mechanism and occurs across species, including humans. Researchers studied parts of the brain that process and remember fear and social information, and they found that a specific connection between two parts of the brain, the ventral hippocampus and basolateral amygdala, plays an important role in coordinating behavior when faced with a threat. And now, the sounds of extinction. York groundsel. York groundsel was a cheerful yellow flower that slipped into global extinction in 1991, thanks to overzealous application of weed killer in the city of its name. But now, the urban plant has been brought back to life in the first ever de-extinction in Britain, and it's flowering once again along the railways of York. The species of groundsel was only ever found around the city and only evolved into its own species in the past century after non-native Oxford ragwort hybridized with native groundsel. York groundsel was discovered growing in the car park of York Railway Station in 1979 and was the first new species to have evolved in Britain for 50 years, thriving on railway sidings and derelict land. But the new plant's success was short-lived, as urban land was tidied up and chemicals applied to remove flowers dismissed as weeds. It was last seen in the wild in 1991. Fortunately, researchers kept three small plants in pots on a windowsill in the University of York. These short-lived annual plants soon died, but they produced a precarious pinch of seed, which was lodged at Kew's Millennium Seed Bank. In February, 6 grams of seed, potentially thousands of plants, were sown into special plots around York. This week, the first plants in the wild for 32 years began to flower, bringing color to the streets and railway sidings of York. And hear the sounds of the railway where York groundsel thrives.

when it comes into our bodies. When we risk arrest together to confront the fossil fuel investor class. When we go into the Chase Bank, Citi, Wells Fargo, B of A, UBS, Royal Bank of Scotland, Royal Bank of Canada. When we go in to confront the poisoners. And the earth is in us. Then we are the earth. The material in us, the spirit in us, what we have in us that is the earth is in that action. Then it becomes completely different. It's different. It's not a career. It's not environmentalism. And it's stronger. It's clearer. Listen to me. We have got to invent a new way to fight for the earth. Yes. What we're doing right now isn't adding up to less CO2 every month. And a lot of us in this room are doing the right thing, but that's not the point. The earth is in us. We are the earth. Some New Yorkers, a little cynicism. Oh, what is that? A kind of DIY spirituality? Well, yes. Unashamed. It's the earth. Somebody give me an earthaluia here today. Earthaluia. The earth is in our bodies. The earth comes with us as we risk arrest. When we parade, when we go back into public space and take on that $12 billion a year police department. You and me will see you there in public space, and we will have the earth rising up in us. It's real. This is not a theory. I'm saying radical memory of who you are invites the earth into our bodies, and then our activism changes, and we become agents for

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7: It's all alive. It's all connected. It's all intelligent. It's all relatives.
8: The thing with the man box is that you can't underestimate.

0: accountable. We could be very loving and very accountable at the same time.
1: Beautiful.
2: In this episode, we sit in on a deeply authentic and vulnerable dialogue among Eve Ensler, also known as V, and four men working to transform our collective story around men and masculinity. Tony Porter, co-founder of the National Violence Prevention Organization, A Call to Men, Indigenous activist Dallas Goldtooth, George Lipsitz, Black Studies scholar and professor emeritus at UC Santa Barbara, and Luke Charles Harris, co-founder of the African American Policy Forum. I'm Neil Harvey. This is Breaking the Male Code, the Tyranny of Masculinity. Men in the United States are in trouble. That's the conclusion of the State of American Men report by the nonprofit organization Equimundo, Centers for Masculinities and Social Justice. They've had the same findings year after year as they survey men of all ages throughout the country. Most alarming were reports by young men. Two-thirds say they feel alone and that no one knows them well. They feel their futures are uncertain and their identities are threatened, and nearly half report depression and thoughts of suicide. This stark reality should come as no surprise. In a culture that creates impossible standards of masculinity, how can boys and men ever experience being fully human? Especially when vulnerability is often viewed as weakness and met with demands to be a real man or man up. And economic hardship doesn't help. When nearly 70% of all households in the U.S. report being unable to make ends meet, men are set up to fail when they're expected to act as primary providers. Feelings of hopelessness and shame often contribute to men retreating into isolation, addiction, and even violence. Statistics on family and domestic abuse remain shocking and unacceptable. Intimate partner violence is experienced by 1 in 4 women and accounts for nearly half of women who are murdered. How can these troubling trends be reversed? What might it look like to re-envision what it means to be a man? There's a growing movement to redefine manhood and to address ways that violence is baked into our cultural expectation of masculinity. Eve Ensler, known as V, believes changing society to allow men to be fully human will change everything. She facilitated a dialogue on these questions at a Bioneers conference.
1: I think one of the central questions of this panel is, why are we still here at the beginning with men after so many years of feminist liberation? How do we break out of the patriarchal container? What are the intersection issues we need to address? Have we made progress at all? What will be the thing that motivates men to change? How do we bring up our boys?
2: V is a Tony Award-winning playwright, performer, and activist. She's the author of many plays, including The Vagina Monologues, which has been performed in over 140 countries. She founded V-Day and 1 Billion Rising to end violence against women and girls.
1: I've said over and over that I never understood how violence against women ever became a woman's issue. We actually aren't raping ourselves. Women took this on because we didn't believe men would do anything about it. Now a new time has to emerge where men make this the central issue of their lives and of our times. So how do we make it so? So let me begin by asking each of you, think back into your past. What were you taught to believe a man is?
0: Socialization starts at birth in many respects, you know, and is woven throughout our lives in a whole host of ways. It's happening consciously, subconsciously, you know, in all of our experiences. It's not just our parents, it's society. It's coming in waves in every direction.
2: Tony Porter is internationally recognized for his efforts to prevent violence against women while promoting a healthy, respectful manhood. He's an educator, social justice activist, and author of

0: breaking out of the man box, ending violence against women. He serves as an advisor to the NFL, the NBA, NHL, and Major League Baseball on domestic violence prevention and healthy manhood training.
1: I can speak about moments in my life where it was very impactful for me. I was 19. My brother had died tragically, committed suicide. He was schizophrenic. We were at the cemetery way out on Long Island. That's where he was buried. And we had stopped at the restroom preparing for the long ride back to the city. And all the women emptied out. My mom, my sisters, my aunt, they all emptied out of the limousine. And my dad and I stayed back. As soon as they got out, he burst out crying, right? And so this is a man 10 minutes ago had just buried his son. And he really didn't want to cry in front of me. But he knew he wasn't going to make it for the 2.5-hour drive, and he definitely didn't want to cry in front of the women. And the thing that I remember the most is while he's crying, he's apologizing to me for crying in front of me and actually applauding me in his own way for not crying. And that's been with me ever since, this notion of men and their emotions. Hiding our emotions, not showing our emotions, not giving each other permission to experience our emotions. That experience with him has been a driving force in my work.
2: A similar story is my stepfather, who was a Vietnam vet, and it was the sound of him crying and the sound of my mother comforting him in the other room. But I wasn't allowed to be in that space, not allowed, but I could hear the sound of him crying. And it was his memories and that experience of Vietnam would always come forth.
0: Dallas Goldtooth, of Dakota and Diné ancestry, is an organizer, writer, actor, and co-founder of the 1491's comedy troupe.
2: For me, a lot of my socialization process, I would say, was actually through the eyes and the voices of women. The stories I would hear of my mother or my aunties, all that got, and or the sounds of violence from when my auntie and uncle would fight in the other room, and the sound of crashing furniture, the sound of her crying, the expressions of joy and happiness when we would spend time around each other. For me, it's the attachment of the voice of my mother and my aunties and their relationship to men that was the biggest influence on me as a man. To a certain extent, obviously, I gained a certain negative perception of what it meant, but then also I gained a strong sense of empathy for the emotion that was expressed. And growing up with a culture and a world that really emphasizes the essential feminine power of Mother Earth in our relations, I think that was really a guiding principle for me. It wasn't all healthy. I mean, obviously, from that experience and the things I saw and the trauma that I experienced, that socialization process was a struggle for me as a man.
3: In my experience as a white male, the privileges of masculinity that taught me what masculinity is were often invisible. The expectations that my parents had of me that they didn't have of my sister, the encouragement that I got that my sister didn't, the ways in which I could read and see all kinds of images of activity and agency that in some ways I could inhabit easily because of a gender and racial identity. And so those privileges were often invisible.
0: George Lipsitz is an award-winning scholar and professor of Black Studies and Sociology at UC Santa Barbara. He's board chair of the African American Policy Forum, which was developed as part of an ongoing effort to promote women's rights in relation to the movement for racial justice.
3: Toxic masculinity means you can never be masculine enough. And that's part of the pathology of it, I think, in many ways. The worst thing you could be would be to be gay, to be a sissy. And you constantly have to work against that. And the second worst thing you could be would be to be like a girl or to be like a woman. And so you learn what you are by what you're told not to be. And this, of course, creates a certain kind of masquerade because you're putting on a you that's not you, and you're performing a certain kind of identity, not so much out of the massive privileges you have, but as a sense of feeling incredibly threatened, inadequate, unable to deal with these things the way that you're supposed to. And in the very normative nuclear family in which I was raised, domesticity, the realm of women, came to look like a realm of conformity, of a knuckling under, of lack of imagination, of obedience. So I and my friends could imagine that freedom from that was getting away from domesticity, getting away from women. And so we were taught a contempt and I think a hatred of our mothers, not knowing that our mothers had been intelligent women whose choices were deeply constrained, and therefore they put everything into families they resented. And when we saw those resentments, we blame them because we didn't see the bigger structure. Basically, men come into the world with images of violence, brutality, of domination, of supremacy, and those things are so deeply ingrained in you, I think you don't even know that they're there. They're just the air that you breathe.
4: I didn't have a close relationship with either of the men that I call my two fathers. But what I learned was a very kind of macho conception of what it was to be a man.
0: Dr. Luke Charles Harris is co-founder and deputy director of the African American Policy Forum, AAPF, and former chair of the Department of Political Science at Vassar College.
4: I remember when my biological father took my brother and I to a local outdoor bar, and he ordered two double scotches. So my brother and I, we'd never had a double scotch before. So we were like, what is this, right? And he took out a dollar bill. I was born in 1950. This is like 1955. And so, you know, a dollar bill to me in those days, that was magic because that was 200 pieces of candy. So I thought, you know, I'm going to. And so I reached out. I walked towards my dad to the other end of the bar to get the dollar. And as I'm reaching out, he hits me in my stomach harder than I've ever been hit before. So it's the first time in my life that the wind's been knocked out of me. So I'm thinking I'm dying, lying on the floor, rolling over, watching my brother, who's four, drink his first double scotch, right? And for me, you know, he was teaching me about what it meant to be tough, right? I remember as I was rolling over on the floor, he said, "Don't just remember, nobody gives you anything for nothing," right? And so, you know, I learned these lessons about macho. I learned these lessons about being tough. I learned these lessons within the context of being born at the tail end of American apartheid in the United States. And I learned them within the context of a vision of racial justice that was very patriarchal in nature. Well, what do I mean by that? I grew up, you know, a move from a black boy to a black man, thinking that there was a real racial crisis in the United States, but at the heart of that crisis was singularly black men. That racism affected us in a way that it didn't affect black women and girls, not to say that things were easy for them, but things were more difficult for me. As a young person and even as a young progressive, I had a politics that was deeply influenced by patriarchy, right? And by a vision of manhood that was really a bastardization of any kind of a vision of masculinity that would be healthy.
0: Luke Charles Harris. More when we return. I'm Neil Harvey. 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
1: You talk a lot about the man box. You know, there's a man code. Men are told to behave in groups and tribes, and where the pressure of being a man, right, how you're supposed to behave is very hard to break out of. Men need support, right? So I'd like to just talk a little bit about the framework of the man box, like how you each deal with situations where the dominant male energy and to be accepted and to be one of is pushing you one way, and your instincts know you have to go another way, and what that's all about.
0: Tony Porter.
2: So when we talk about this man box, we're talking about the collective socialization of manhood. So much of how we're taught what it means to be a man. Men are tough, men are strong, men are aggressive, men are dominating. We have feelings, but we don't talk about feelings. We don't share feelings, with the exception of anger. We don't do weakness. And all of that we see as women, which is always very interesting, because when you talk about strength, men are strong, we're really just talking about muscles at the end of the day. Because, you know, because the truth of the matter is, I've heard every man on this stage already mention that it was the strength in women that's created the men of integrity that they are, you know, and we can all give a testimony. So we have this box, and this box teaches us as men to distance ourselves from the experience of women and girls in defining what it means to be a man. To effectively distance ourselves, we have to develop a lack of interest. See, you can't be interested and distance yourself at the same time, right? Then our boys get to a certain age where we give them permission to be interested, and that's usually just in sexual conquest. It's not in relationships, because that's too much interest, right? It's not about what she thinks, how she feels, what she knows, what I can learn from her, her world, her humanity. No, it's about sexual conquest. There's another piece about interest. We live in the United States of America, you know, that's built on group oppression. This country of ours is a construct, and it's a purposeful construct. And in the fabric of its design is really identifying and solidifying legitimate access to resources for those who this construct was designed for. We're talking about white folks, right? White folks in the United States of America, it is not required for them to have an interest in the experience of people of color for their own survival, right? So if they have an interest in the experience of people of color, it's because they choose to. While people of color, so much of our survival is understanding white folks in this construct called the United States of America. And the same way with women. Women understand men in a much more in-depth way than men understand women. You know? Now, we as men have given that names, you know what I mean? We find inappropriate names to define that. She's nosy, she's always in my business, push my button. But, you know, we got all kind of things we say. But the truth of the matter is, her survival requires that she understands men. And it makes sense that this topic that we're here to talk about is about the male code, and there's more women in here than men, right? If we were talking about white supremacy, there'd be more black and brown people in here by and large than white folks, right?
1: One of the questions we're going to get to is the kind of learned objectification of women. Right? It comes into you early so that it's so programmed into you that what then begins to turn you on, literally, is that objectification. And I think, to me, that unweaving, that untangling is so core and critical. So maybe you could also weave that into what you were going to say.
2: A lot of it is not just necessarily about objectification. That sounds just too abstract for me. When we're objectifying women, looking at women, I'd rather say we're looking at body parts. Then that helps me to really understand is, you know, is more than objectification, it's dehumanizing.
1: Yeah.
2: You know, because they're not people then. They're, you know what I mean? I'm not saying it's like I got it all together. I do it. Maybe the difference for we as men up here is we do it and we say, stop doing that. Yeah. We'll challenge ourselves. Well, other men might be on remote control. And that's where that dehumanization really gets a playground.
1: Wow. So something I know about all of you is that you changed. So I know there's not one particular moment, but I really want to know, because I think it's so critical to talk about what happened to you that got you to be a different kind of man, that got you on the journey to understand that the way it was set up wasn't the way to go.
0: Dallas Goldtooth.
3: I was in 11th grade, and my mom handed me a book. The book is called Wounded Warriors, 18 different stories of survivors, of those that have gone through trauma, childhood trauma, sexual abuse, emotional abuse. And she was in it. And she sat us all down and said, I want to give you guys this book. What's in here is what I have in here every day of my life. And I want you to read it. And it was a painful story, you know, a lot of trauma. I read that and I come to her and I was crying. And who I read in that story, had I not known my mother, the sum of all those parts of that story didn't match with this beautiful, strong woman in front of me that was entirely positive looking ahead. And I carried that with me. That was like a significant shift in my entire perception, because at the core of that story was trauma and pain inflicted by men, by my grandfather, by uncles, by people that loved and cared, that were supposed to love and care. It forced me to re-examine how I relate to other men and my female relatives. I went to UC Berkeley, I went to Cal. Automatically, when I step into a room and there's a lot of other organizers, people of color, and a lot of women of color, I would do this thing where I'd be like super exaggerated nice. Something in the back of my mind, I'm like, I'm a big man, and I automatically know that I could be a trigger just walking into the room. I automatically be like, hey, how's it going? Like super goofy, weird. And that's what people knew me as. Oh, that's a weird, goofy Indian guy. And it took me a while to really process like where that was coming from, because I was so self-conscious about how I interacted with my female relatives. And to where I carried that with me. And I really go back to the story of my mother, who was never afraid, I'm sure she was afraid and terrified to pass that on to her children. But for her, that was like one of the greatest gifts that she could give, was saying, read this, because this is who I am, even to this day.
4: The thing with the man box is that you can't underestimate how hard it is to get out of that box, even when you want to. You know, you're a young person growing up in a fiercely heterosexist society. What does it mean to be authentic about what your sexuality is when lots of doors are closed? The pathway to authenticity is a really difficult one to find.
0: Dr. Luke Charles Harris.
4: How do you unlearn the sexual objectification of women? That's like a lifelong day-to-day journey, and that what represents integrity is staying on that path. There is a lot of work that's been done in the world that can help men and boys deal with these issues. It doesn't tend to come from men, but there's a wealth of work, right, that's been produced that represents feminist ethics that really need to be at the core of what young men and boys are introduced to in life. The younger, the better. You know, you don't have to be a brilliant psychologist to know that the longer you wait, the more difficult it is. We know this,
5: yes, sir.
4: Right? And a lot of this work still doesn't get paid attention to.
1: Well, I just want to say, I don't know about all of you, but I've rarely been in a conversation like this. Do we all agree? Yeah. And I think in many ways, what we need to do is have these conversations and create contexts like this where men can tell the truth. Because it's really hard for men to tell the truth, living in patriarchy. I think there's a grief in men that women feel all the time. I know with my own father, who was a perpetrator, I woke up every day living in his melancholy. You know, I was swimming in his melancholy. So I think what I'd really like to hear from each of you is, what do we do with men's grief? How do we treat it? How do we look at it? How do we bring it up? And how do we heal it?
0: George Lipsitz.
5: Well, let's stipulate that there are things about men that we can neither explain nor defend. But I think you're onto a very important part of it, and that is, when we talk about privilege, we sometimes imagine that the privileged have easy lives and are just sitting around chuckling over all that they have. And yet, privilege is created in such a way that you can never be satisfied. You always feel injured. And, you know, you're talking about your father's sense of grieving. In Latino music, the bolero is often a man's complaint about being abandoned by women. It's a trope that happens over and over again. You hear it in U.S. country music. You hear it in the blues. A deep sense of betrayal by people who themselves brag about their own betrayals. You know, there's something about this in which the wounded male self is even more dangerous than the triumphant and victorious male, because they want endless recompense and reparations for the suffering that they imagine that they've had. And no victory will ever be great enough. This is where we need a mix of inside and outside. If you don't change the broader organizations of power and opportunity, then these things aren't going to change. And so part of what men need are successful women who outperform them at work, because the shackles of sexism are taken off. We need to have a society that stops squandering the talents and abilities and the productivity of women for the vanity of men. And so the rearrangement of things, even at the point of wages and the point of production, are important. But we also just need a new social charter in which we have a different understanding of what these relations are.
0: Tony Porter.
6: What we try to do, and it leans into what you were sharing, Eve, is creating space. Creating spaces for men to be together. Creating space for men to be authentic. Creating space where we can reach in and grab the hearts of men. You know, it's not about letting you off the hook. We got stuff that we got to work on. We got behaviors we got to challenge. It does not have to be a hostile way to be accountable. We could be very loving and very accountable at the same time.
1: Beautiful.
0: Breaking the Male Code, the Tyranny of Masculinity. Executive Producer, Kenny Ausubel. Written by Kenny Ausubel. Senior Producer and Station Relations, Stephanie Welch. Associate Producer and Program Engineer, Emily Harris. Production Assistants, Caleb Wenzel Fisher. And I'm host and consulting producer, Neil Harvey. Thank you for listening. This is program number 216.
7: 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I take only as directed and never without my name on the label.
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1: 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Most of us are increasingly concerned about climate change, but oftentimes don't know exactly how to act. Insert Climate Majority Project, an organization dedicated to helping those who are already leading efforts by supporting and expanding their projects through the connection of additional volunteers. In essence, they are a platform that helps those of us interested in taking action to do just that. And here to tell us all about it is their spokesperson, author and activist, Rupert Reed.
2: I'm pretty clever, and I decided to stick with that and teach people and research, write books and so on, which is fantastic. I did my PhD at Rutgers University in New Jersey. I lived in the States for 7 years. One thing that occurred to me when I was living in the States was that I felt that I was kind of seeing some of the future, and I didn't like what I was seeing very much. And that accentuated my sense that it was really important not to get too distracted into the ivory tower. So over a course of years in the States, I was involved in some nonviolent direct action with Earth First, with animal rights causes. I came back to the United Kingdom and I worked hard on my academic career and publishing books and so forth, but I also got very involved in the Green Party and stood for election a number of times, became an elected local councillor a couple of times. It still didn't seem to me to be enough, so that's why around about 2015, 2016, as I saw how, frankly, desperate the world situation was becoming, I decided to step things up a little and become more frank in my description of where we were at. I wrote a book called This Civilization is Finished. Not Civilization is Finished altogether, but This Civilization is Finished. And it became a bit of a sort of cult mini bestseller, translated into a number of languages, had loads of readers for the online version and the download version, also loads of readers for the hard copy version. And basically in that little book, I said, look, the only way we get through this now is by transforming our systems very radically, relocalizing in a radical way and so forth. And what that would mean is that in effect, what came out the other side would not in any meaningful way be the same civilization. So if we manage to avoid collapse, then nevertheless, it's going to be the case that everything changes. Everything's going to change one way or another. It's either going to change because we're intelligent enough to change it, or an enraged nature is tragically going to change it for us. And yeah, that's how I got into launching Extinction Rebellion. But I've taken another kind of twist in recent years because it became clear to me that the methods of groups like Extinction Rebellion were never going to be able to appeal to most people. And it became clear to me that that's what we need to do to appeal to most people. We can't sort something as ubiquitous as what's happening to our climate without having most people on our side, a majority. So that's why I decided to break away from Extinction Rebellion and go in a more moderate direction again and form what is now called the Climate Majority Project.

0: In the next segment, Rupert shares his involvement with Extinction Rebellion, which uses nonviolent direct action and civil disobedience to persuade governments to act justly when it comes to the climate crisis. He explains how his work with Extinction Rebellion naturally led him to become co-director of the Climate Majority Project. 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
1: So Extinction Rebellion exploded onto the scene internationally in 2018 and 2019. It's been strongest in the UK, but it exists all over the world, including in North America. And the basic idea is, well, the clue's in the name, that we're heading towards extinction, certainly extinction of our civilization, certainly extinction of many more species, possibly extinction of ourselves. What can we do about it? And the idea was rebel. So it's about non-violent direct action, civil disobedience in the tradition of, for example, Martin Luther King. It's occupied the center of London. We occupied the center of London. We forced a national conversation. 1,000 people were arrested. Then the next time, 2,000 people were arrested. And then the same thing started happening in many places all over the world. And this was happening at exactly the same time, of course, as Greta Thunberg and the school climate strikes were making headlines all over the world. And Greta was a close ally of ours. I'm lucky enough to know her personally, which is quite special. And that's basically what's happened. But Extinction Rebellion has carried on trying to plow the same furrow in the last few years, possibly with diminishing returns. And that's what's prompted a number of us, well, a large number of us, to think whether there's something else that we could be doing that is now more effective. But I think we should acknowledge that Extinction Rebellion, especially in the UK, but also in a number of other countries, really made quite a game-changing impact in 2019 and forced climate up the national and international conversation alongside Greta. And it's really a question now of how to exploit that to maximum effect. How do we capitalize on the fact that opinion polls now very clearly show, even in polarized countries such as the USA or Australia, that most people are on board with the message that we are in a climate emergency, a nature emergency, and that we have to really very seriously change course. So that climate majority exists. And when we decided to form the Climate Majority Project, our basic idea was, how do we turn that majority that already exists into something that is deeper and into something that is active? By deeper, I mean the majority of people across the world now are deeply concerned about the situation that we're in, but they're not as deeply concerned as they should be. Most people don't realize, for example, just how bad the impacts will be, almost certainly for many of us, over the next decade of increasing levels of drought. We are, in countries like the UK, not going to have more than about 60% of the water we need, projections suggest, within the next decade. You know, what does that mean for our crop growing? What does that mean for the way that we live at large? It's that kind of consideration that ought to be really focusing people's minds. And it hasn't done so far because people have been fed this kind of false story that we can still sort this out. We've still got time to sort it out. But actually, we are into the danger zone now. And we're only going to muddle through this, and that's the best we can hope for now, if we're actually really alive to that truth, that painful, unpleasant truth. So we need to deepen the climate majority. And we think that if it's deepened and if that truth, that difficult truth, is processed together, then there's a chance also that we can activate the climate majority. And that's what really needs to happen, right? The numbers of people who've been on the streets so far in the school climate strikes or other upsurges over the past few years, they're very substantial. They're in the millions. But across the world, we need tens of millions. We need hundreds of millions. And more importantly than getting people in the streets, we need to get people, huge numbers of people, hundreds of millions, eventually into the thousands of millions, active in more immediate ways in their lives together. So I'm talking about people in their local communities, in businesses, in workplaces, in professions, where people work, where they live, where they pray. All of these aspects, these central aspects of our lives, where we spend most of our time, where we actually have most of our power, our labor power, our power as people who live in a neighborhood together and can run that neighborhood if we choose to do so. This kind of power and the voice that goes with it, that's what we really want to activate. So the Climate Majority Project, the essential idea is we think there's a hunger now, and we've got research to suggest that this is the case, that there's a hunger now for people to be able to start taking meaningful action so that we can stop the future becoming endlessly more difficult, so that we can prepare ourselves for what is here and what is coming, and so we can do it together. And you know what? We can make the world a better place in the process. Like, for example, if more of us were to grow more food together locally near where we live, or exactly where we live indeed, then we would be fitter, we would have better quality food, we would be growing community, which is in many ways the most precious gift of all. There are multiple co-benefits to the kind of thing that we're talking about here. That's the central idea of the Climate Majority Project, to mobilize, to activate the majority of people so that we can all start to feel those benefits.

0: author and activist Rupert Reed joins us today on Radio 2050. He walks us through the mission of the Climate Majority Project.
1: It's not easy because what we're trying to do here, what we have to do, what we don't have any alternative but to do, is to change the story by which we've been dominated for quite a long time. The story of endless growth, the story of endless so-called progress, the story that no matter what the obstacles, we can overcome them. We're at a turning point now where we have to recognize that the way that we've been growing has been seriously harmful, and there's no way around that now. We have to recognize that for some time to come, the kind of conditions that we live in, the material conditions that we live in, are going to become harder. Now, that doesn't mean our lives actually, all things considered, have to become harder, because we can actually flourish through this if we're willing to kind of embrace the opportunities it gives, the opportunities for better health, for more togetherness, for escaping from our silos, for overcoming polarization. Because, you know, when you're really up against a threat, then there is a chance to bring communities together rather than divide them. But what it does mean is that we have to undergo, at first, a kind of painful reassessment. And people are still wanting to carry on living in the illusion that we can carry on roughly as we are doing right now. And it's quite tempting for politicians. It's certainly very tempting for people selling new technologies to go along with that illusion and to say, yes, don't worry, we're going to overcome it all. It's not that bad, etc. We're asking people to do something different, something a bit more like, for example, what happened during the Second World War. When, let's remember, great leaders like Roosevelt and Churchill didn't say, don't worry, everything is going to be fine, we've got this, the threat has been exaggerated, we can take care of this without actually changing very much. They changed everything overnight, almost. And in Churchill's case, he famously said, look, I can promise you nothing other than blood, toil, tears, and sweat. Now, where are the politicians nowadays who are willing to say that? That's actually what we need. But in their absence, what we are saying is we've got to do this ourselves. You know, we can't outsource the responsibility for this any longer. We've got to step up and do it ourselves. So that's what it's really about. We think that this is very challenging, but the opportunity here for deepening, for activation, for getting into alignment with the truth, for getting into alignment with each other, we think the opportunity is huge, and it's ultimately going to give us a renewed sense of meaning, right? Which is something which a lot of people in societies like ours are lacking right now, something to live for, something to really give them purpose. When people's backs are against the wall, then that purpose starts to jump out, become prominent. And that's the situation we're moving into. So the very big downside of what's coming is, I would suggest, matched in a way by a very big upside to it. We can actually profit from, I mean, in kind of spiritual terms, in ethical terms, from the very difficulty of the situation, as we have done before when we faced true adversity.

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0: We're back on Radio 2050, discussing the Climate Majority Project with co-director Rupert Reed. He explains the importance of going beyond what we can do as a consumer or a voter, but putting some emphasis on what we can do where we spend the most of our time, our jobs, and where we live.
2: So in the Climate Majority Project, we are saying to people, look, you've started to wake up. You realize the polls show very clearly that most people now get it. We're in serious trouble. We can't go on like this. As you ask people this directly, a remarkable percentage will say that. You know, it still doesn't really enter into our national political conversation, but it's there. People know. They sense that this situation is more and more unstable. So we're saying to people in that unstable situation where it's starting to be realized on all sides, I would say, that more and more people are realizing that we're in this problem. They say that revolutionary transformations come in two stages. The first stage is when most people realize that we can't go on like this. The second stage is when most people realize that most people realize that we can't go on like this. You see what I'm getting at? At the moment, an awful lot of silence persists around this issue. But secretly, more and more people are realizing, and they're just starting to realize, hang on, I'm not alone. I'm not going mad. It actually is as I perceive it. And they're starting to realize that other people are realizing that too. So that's the exciting possibility that we have, that we are trying to parlay into something truly tremendous. We're saying to people, you understand, you know that you can't outsource this to politicians. There are worse and better politicians around these issues. There are some good things happening, and I'm sure there'll be some better things happening still, for example, in the next few years in the UK. But it's not going to be enough. Even the good stuff isn't going to be enough. We have to go further. We can't outsource it. We have to step up and take responsibility for ourselves. And that's what we're asking people to do. Wherever in their lives they have power. So, for example, some people could work in their workplaces, in their professions, for example, to really step up. Somewhere where this is starting to happen in quite a serious way is in the legal profession. A lot of lawyers are working pro bono, for example, for climate protesters, or they are suing fossil fuel companies in class action lawsuits. A lot of other lawyers, or the same lawyers, are questioning their own profession's willingness to defend the indefensible. In other words, should lawyers be willing to defend fossil fuel companies and other very dubious clients, or should they say, no, I'm not going to take that work. That conflicts with my ethics. Lawyers in corporations, lawyers inside major businesses are starting to step up. There's a fascinating organization emerging called Lawyers for Net Zero, which we've been directly supporting in the Climate Majority Project, which is seeking to organize corporate lawyers who are trying to say to their corporations, look, you need to take this more seriously. We need to abide by our legal responsibilities. We need to think about our reputation. We need to guard against the risk that we're going to be sued in the future, possibly by legal instruments that don't even exist yet. So that's one example of a profession where quite a lot of stuff is starting to happen. Now, the same kind of thing needs to go on in every profession. It's vital, for example, in insurance, right? We need insurers to disclose what they know about the growing risks facing us all. And of course, the fascinating thing about insurance is that its business model is fundamentally threatened by the ecological and climate deterioration that we are seeing. If more and more stuff becomes uninsurable, well, that means less and less business for insurers. So insurers have a particularly strong interest in getting serious about this. It should be the same for accountants and auditors. The pension area is very, very important. Huge amounts of money in pensions. Imagine if that was actually invested ethically rather than, as is the case at the moment, mostly unethically. And one could look in the same kind of direction in relation to lots of other fields. Transport, food production is, of course, an absolutely critical one. So we're saying to people, it's not enough to think, what can I do as a consumer? It's not enough to think, what can I do as a voter? People need to be thinking, what can I do where I spend most of my time to make that time really worthwhile? So in our work, where we live, in the civic activities that we're highly involved in. In terms of where we live, so there, one of our main models is called Community Climate Action. And the idea there is getting people together, all kinds of people across political divides, to start to try to make their local community more resilient, maybe food growing, for example, or it could be also taking over a community asset like a restaurant or a public house, as we have them in the UK, pubs, that kind of thing. And the really exciting thing

becomes real to people. It's actually real to them in their lives. If you say to people, well, you know, in 2050 or 2100, things could be really serious, that sounds an awful long way off to people. But if you say to people, look, how about if we work together now to make ourselves more secure now and to help ourselves do stuff like grow food together now? And we need to do this now because, well, you've seen, haven't you, the way that the summer heat wave is getting worse and the droughts are getting worse and the wildfires are getting worse. So we need to immunize ourselves now against this. And when people start to realize that, when they start to practice it, it is a profound way of waking each other up, because it's like, I'm no longer just talking about some theoretical possibility. I'm actually engaged now in helping protect myself and my loved ones and my neighbors and so forth together. And other people see it as well and start to think, maybe I should be doing that too.

0: part of the mission of the Climate Majority Project is to assist and lend support to other projects. Rupert shares an example.
1: So one of the communities that we're supporting under the heading of Community Climate Action is based quite close actually to where I live. So I live in the rural county of Norfolk in East Anglia, so 100 miles north of London. And just to the south of me, on the border with the neighboring county of Suffolk, there is a community there called iFarm, and they are engaged in quite high-profile community climate action. They've got 10 acres. They're listening to

looking to get a lot more acres quite soon. They've also very interestingly got a pub, which they are running as a community asset. They're hosting free community events there. They want to turn it into a non-profit using local beers and other drinks. And already quite a lot of this is happening. And they're doing this in a way that outreaches as much as possible to the entire community across political lines. It's quite an exciting model. We in the Climate Majority Project are supporting this directly, and we're hoping to expand it across a number of places in the UK. There's already liaison between this community climate action base in South Norfolk and North Suffolk and what's going on along similar lines elsewhere in the country, or indeed in other countries. And that's quite exciting and encouraging, obviously, to be a part of. We think that this model that I've seen in detail, and indeed I've participated a little in doing some of the digging there and stuff like that and having events there, we think it's eminently spreadable. There's actually a lot of people who want to spend more time on the land. And this is one way in which people can get to do that in a way which actually contributes meaningfully to preparing us together for what is and for what's coming. And if it were to be expanded greatly, as we hope it will, and replicated, then this would be really quite an exciting way of raising awareness about the climate crisis and about what people can do about it, because that's what people really want now. They want actual practical stuff that they can do that will make a really significant difference. We think when people start to look around and see that more and more of this is happening, then they will indeed realize, gosh, a lot of people are waking up. It's not just me, it's happening all over the place. And if it keeps on happening all over the place and keeps on spreading, well, then we could start to get into a situation where it becomes enough to head off the worst possible effects of climate decline and to prepare ourselves for those effects in as much as they materialize. If you're inspired by what I've been saying, then really my biggest ask is try to do it. Try to do some of it. Try to get some of it started where you are. That's what we're saying to people. We're not saying you need to join us or you need to be part of this project in itself. What we're saying is what we really need is more and more people doing stuff like this. So by all means, people go to climatemajorityproject.com and see what we've got to offer there in terms of resources and stories and so forth. But the really important thing is to find your own way of doing this work. One way of thinking about this, which may be helpful to people, is you need to do stuff that you're talented at, that you've got some kind of gift for or capacity for. You need to do stuff that is needed, the kind of stuff that people actually need to do where there's a gap in the market, as it were, a gap in the ecosystem. But you also need to do stuff that you're passionate about. It's about kind of finding the intersection between those things, right? For some people, it'll be building community in their local community. For other people, it will be building a network in their profession. For other people, it'll be other things again. It's about where those three things cross over: what you're good at, what needs doing, and what you're passionate about. And really, you want to have all those three things in place. So it might be worth, for some people, it might be worth spending a bit of time figuring what exactly that is. But when you found it, then commit to it and get on with it and do it and spread awareness of it and help people to notice that we are in a situation where it is imperative that more and more of us do this. We need to do it for ourselves. We need to do it for our children. We need to do it for each other. This is not an option anymore. This is not a nice to have. This is a question of existential significance for everybody's life. What is your life going to have amounted to when you look back on it? If you can respond to the kind of invitation that we're seeking to bring in a strong and positive and meaningful way over the next few weeks or months or years, then you're going to have a very good answer to that question.

0: it, surely. We'll make it through.
1: But here's the wonderful thing. If we really focus on this crisis, if we allow ourselves to fully feel it, and if we don't try to avoid it any longer and keep it at arm's length, then, well, at first it can be very tough, but then you can go through a process, and I say this from personal experience, I can promise you this is true, where actually things get better. And one of the reasons they get better is the very simple but profound fact that once you start taking meaningful action in relation to what it is that you're depressed or angry or grief-stricken or terrified about, then it becomes a lot less terrifying. So it starts off with actually being willing to face the trouble and lean into it. And that already diminishes how bad it is. If you're trying to avoid something, it's always more scary than if you actually stop and look at it. Like, you know, when kids are recommended, if you encounter a monster in your dreams, rather than running away, turn and face it. It's like that. It really is like that. But also you can go then to the next level if, especially along with other people, rather than trying to do it all by yourself, you not only face it, but start to act on it. That's really, really facing it. So actually, you know, this mental health crisis, which is going to get worse, part of it is not, in a certain sense, any kind of mental ill health at all. It's actually completely rational to be scared about the situation that we're in. If you're not sometimes scared, then you're not paying attention. And the real way to diminish that fear is to face it, to process it with others, and then to act on it, and to act on the causes of it, and to act on the effects of it. In other words, to deal with the potential consequences in your community, in your country, etc. That's preparedness, that's resilience, that's adaptation. So consider, for example, we know that by about 2030, we're only going to have access to about 60% of the fresh water that we require globally. That's quite soon, and that's quite scary. Every degree of global overheat that there is makes that figure much worse. So we're talking up here about how we live, about what we need for our survival. We're talking about pressures, tensions caused by lack of access to food and water, what all this means for us to live in a world of increasing shortages. You know, this doesn't feel good. Most people sense that this doesn't bode well for us or for ecosystems around the world. But when we step up to this, when we face it, when we take responsibility, when we start to take action on it, well, then it starts to feel better. And when people can do that together in their realm of influence, then they're simultaneously coming to create the better bonds with each other, which will firstly give them a better chance if really tough times, disasters, etc. come along. But secondly, in the meantime, well, that's what we humans live for, isn't it? That kind of interconnection, care, love, friendship. By coming together, we stand a better chance of creating the resilience we're going to need to navigate through these challenging times. And by doing that, we make ourselves happier. We make each other happier. So this is how, by being willing to face the situation as it is, we can start to develop a whole series of win-wins. I think we all like win-wins.
2: 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So if you are a little bored with your current music selection, you might just check that out. I've been your host, Alana Goldsmith. We're going to do a little something different. I've got my father, William, here with me, and he's going to give you a little taste of what the main mix on Radio Paradise sounds like.
3: So I have 9 minutes to give a flavor of the main mix. Huh? That's a bit of a challenge since we cover a lot of ground on the main mix. But one thing you'll hear a lot of is new music that I personally like a lot. So we'll start with one of those. This is the Norwegian artist Aurora.

the Norwegian artist Aurora from a recent album of hers. We play a lot of new music on the Radio Paradise main mix, but we also like to reach into the back catalog of familiar artists and play songs that you might not have heard before. Sometimes those are among the best songs they've ever done, and this is one of those times, I think. This is the Rolling Stones from their 1981 album Tattoo You.

0: Rolling Stones finishing off a two-song taste of what the Radio Paradise main mix is like. And if you think you might like it, it's easy to find at RadioParadise.com. 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We really do appreciate it.
1: I think that if someone would have tried to say something to me when I was younger, I think that would have absolutely had an impact on my life. I think people were afraid to have that conversation.
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Good afternoon, WOJB enjoyers and listeners. It is time for the Spice of Life block here on WOJB on this lovely Saturday afternoon. I will be your host, DJ Will, a.k.a. Cloudman. Thanks for tuning in. Let's get you rolling on this lovely afternoon right away. Let's go check out AC/DC with Back in Black here on the Spice of Life block on WOJB 88.9 FM. 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

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Good afternoon, listeners. This is the Spice of Life program here on WOJB. I'm your host, DJ Will, a.k.a. Cloudman. Thanks for tuning in. A nice long block to get you started here this afternoon. What did we have on there? Lynyrd Skynyrd. Tuesday's Gone, pronounced Lynyrd Skynyrd. 1973. Molly Hatchet, Flirting with Disaster, AC/DC, Big Balls. We also did Van Halen, Hot for Teacher, and then AC/DC, Back in Black to kick the program off today. Spice of Life implies this, that, listeners, you keep it tuned here, and we're going to burn sets. You'd be surprised what we're going to play today. Again, we are going to be here till 5 p.m. today, listeners. 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All right, listeners, let's get the program rolling. Let's go check out Towns Van Zandt here with Lungs on WOJB. Check it out.

This is WOJB Reserve, Wisconsin, community-powered radio from the Kuta Ray. Good afternoon, WOJB enjoyers. This is the Spice of Life block. I'm your host for the day, DJ Will, a.k.a. Cloudman. Thanks for tuning in. If you just tuned in, the White Stripes, the hardest button to button. Elephant, 2003. We also did Rage Against the Machine, the Ghost of Tom Joad, Renegades. Cover, I believe there, Bruce Springsteen, I believe, right? Yeah, that sounds right. Towns Van Zandt, Lungs, Towns Van Zandt, 1968. I always get the question, Cloud Man, you're a fairly young man, how do you know Towns Van Zandt? Well, again, listeners, I'll give you the secret there. A little flick came out when I was a teenager called The Big Lebowski, The Dude Abides. And, well, the dude introduced me to Towns, and I've just been going down the rabbit hole ever since then. What else? Lynyrd Skynyrd, Tuesday's Gone, pronounced Lynyrd Skynyrd. That one I actually know from my dad. My dad's music there. He grew up in the area here locally as a logger back in the day, so there's a good chance I probably know your dad, your uncle, or your grandpa if they're logging. What do we got here now? We're going to do this. 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All right, enough from me. Let's get you rolling on the tunes again, shall we? Let's go do a double by AFI, This Celluloid Dream. 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

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Good afternoon, listeners. This is the Spice of Life block here on WOJB. I'm your host for the day, DJ Will, a.k.a. Cloudman. Thanks for tuning in. If you just tuned in, MXPX there with Heard That Sound, Panic 2005. We also did AFI with a double, AFI with Silver and Cold, Sing the Sorrow, and then AFI with This Celluloid Dream. We also did The White Stripes, The Hardest Button to Button, and Rage Against the Machine, The Ghost of Tom Jones. All part of the previous set list here on WOJB. We are going till 5 p.m. today, listeners. Thank you all for tuning in on this lovely Saturday afternoon. How lovely is it? Well, let me polish this crystal ball for you. Let me make sure it's up to date. And what do we got here? I currently have 73 degrees at WOJB Studios, a 3 mile an hour in the northwest wind. Today, a high of 74, somewhere in the listener area, mostly sunny. Tonight, a low of 44, mostly clear, then patchy fog to develop. Sunday day, a high of 76, patchy fog in the morning, develops into sunny throughout the day. Sunday night, a low of 43 and mostly clear. Monday, a high of 81, mostly sunny. Monday night, a low of 52 and partly cloudy. Tuesday, a high of 83, chance of showers. Tuesday night, a low of 57, chance of thunderstorms. All right, listeners, that's enough of me and the crystal ball. Back to the tunes here at WOJB. More comfortable along the stacks of wax than I am with the arcane robe and crystal ball anyway. Let's go with Goldfinger, Superman, coming at you next on the Spice of Life block. Check it out.

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Good afternoon, WOJB listeners and enjoyers. This is the Spice of Life block here on WOJB. I'm your host, DJ Will, a.k.a. Cloudman. Thanks for tuning in. If you just tuned in, save Ferris. The world is new. It means everything. 1997. The Mighty Mighty Bosstones on before that. Someday, I suppose. Ska Core, The Devil, and more. Say Less, you sold me, listeners. What else? Goldfinger, Superman, Hang Ups, and then MXPX. Heard that sound. All part of the previous set list here on WOJB. We are going to roll till 5 p.m. today, listeners. Hopefully you stick around for that. What do we find here? 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This year's lineup includes Southern Avenue, Charlie Parr, The Steel Wheels, Blue Moon Marquee, and many more. Tickets and information available at porkiesfestival.org, or that would be it. No more. I don't know why I thought there was more to that, but there wasn't. All right, listeners, it is a lovely Saturday afternoon here. Let's keep the program rolling. Let's go to Real Big Fish Sellout here on WOJB. 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

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This is the Spice of Life block here on WOJB, and I'm your host, DJ Will, a.k.a. Cloudman. Thanks for tuning in. If you just tuned in, Dirty Heads, Day by Day, Cabin by the Sea, Fishbone on before that with Party at Ground Zero. That is a really fun track. I was like, when that went on the radio, somebody always calls me on that one, and sure enough, I got a text about it. What do we got next? Real Big Fish, Sellout, Save Ferris, The World is New, and the Mighty Mighty Bosstones, Someday I Suppose. All part of the previous set list here on WOJB. We are going till 5 p.m. today, listeners. Let's keep it rolling then, shall we? 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I always like rustling the paper. It makes me feel like I'm one of them old-school, really professional guys that you used to see on the TV and on the news programs. Walter Cronkite, all those guys, Dan Rathers, they always had their stuff together. I'm trying to, but we'll see. What are we going to do now? We're going to do Revolution coming up next with a double. We're going to do Attention Span and then Count Me In here on the Patrick, or on the Spice Life program. Whoa, I'm on autopilot. All right, take a listen, listeners.

What's up, internet party people? We are a little stranger here at the gosh dang Sugar Shack Sessions. We got the Thunderstorm VIP room rolling right now. Usually gotta pay a lot extra to get this, but they're throwing us a discount. So let's get weird.

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2: 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Good afternoon, listeners. This is the Spice of Life block. I'm your host, DJ Will, a.k.a. Cloudman. Thanks for tuning in. Little Stranger there with Bag Full of Money performed live at the Sugar Shack Sessions. They actually came through the area, I want to say, last month, listeners. You missed out on a good show. They actually brought it down. I thought that was pretty good. Yeah, they put on a good show. They're always good live. Right at the Seven Winds Casino, actually, if you weren't aware. What else? Revolution on there with a double. Count Me In and then Attention Span. And then we did Dirty Heads Day by Day. All part of the previous set list here on WOJB. We are going till 5 p.m. today, listeners. 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All right. You, me, and the tunes on WOJB. Let's get to it. Dirty Heads, One More Time, My Sweet Summer, here on WOJB. 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

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Good afternoon, WOJB listeners and enjoyers. This is the Spice of Life block here on WOJB. I'm your host, DJ Will, a.k.a. Cloudman. Thanks for tuning in. If you just tuned in, no doubt there. Spiderwebs, Tragic Kingdom, 1995. Gwen and the Boys doing their thing. Bikini Trill, Lost Boy, Nah, Pull Over, 2019. LJ and them just released an album 1 year ago yesterday. Or no, 1 year ago today. Their debut album turned one today. Congratulations to Bikini Trill. We also did 311, Sunset in July. I caught them live in Shakopee last month, listeners. That was phenomenal. They still got it. Dirty Heads as well. My Sweet Summer. What do you know? They were at the show too. They still got it too. It was an excellent show. I'm glad I made it out this year. Little Stranger and Sugar Shack Sessions, Bag Full of Money. And then Revolution, Count Me In, and Attention Span, also Revolution. What are we going to do now? We're going to keep the program rolling. We are here till 5 p.m. today, listeners. All right, let's keep the program rolling. Denim, Landon McNamara, Jesse James Pariah, and Benny Ranks coming at you now, also known as Slum Beach Posse, with Sun Come here on WOJB. Give it a listen.

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1: 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Good afternoon, listeners. The Spice of Life block here. I'm your host, DJ Will, a.k.a. Cloudman. Thanks for tuning in. If you just tuned in, Dirty Heads, End of the World performed live at Red Rocks 2014. Tell you what, listeners, one of my favorite songs, definitely my favorite version of that song, and I've got to make it out to that venue. That venue is definitely on my bucket list. I need to make it out there before anything else. My sister made it out there before me, Lucky Brat. I definitely got to make it to Red Rocks. We also did Denim, Landon McNamara, Jesse James Pariah, and Benny Ranks, also known as Slum Beach Posse, with Sun Come, a new single of theirs, and a track off of Slum Beach Volume 2. I'm looking forward to that. Get on it, guys. What else? No Doubt, Spiderwebs, and Bikini Trill with Lost Boy, all part of the previous set list here on WOJB. We are going till 5 p.m. today, listeners. Hopefully you stay tuned for that. 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Also on Facebook at Twin Flame Hayward. Actually, I was out there this morning, listeners. I got a little food on Main Street, and I was killing some time. I decided to check out the shop. It's always a fun shop. I like the art in the back room now. That's a new thing. That's pretty cool. What are we going to do now? We're going to keep the tunes rolling. We are going to go to Hyrie with I Am Your Vibe here on WOJB. Give it a listen.

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1: 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We are going till 5 p.m. I'm your host, DJ Will, a.k.a. Cloudman. Thanks for tuning in. If you just tuned in, Echo Vandal there, Your Orbit, with a feature by Sampa the Great, Echo Vandal 2017. We also did Ellie Mack, Roots Girl, with a feature by Paula Fuga and Natalie Rise. Holly Cook as well, Tiger Balm, Hyrie, I Am Your Vibe, and then Dirty Heads, End of the World, performed live at Red Rocks, all per the previous set list here on WOJB. We are going to keep it rolling, listeners. Let's go to Sampa the Great by herself with Tilly Bobo. 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

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This is the Spice of Life block here on WOJB. I'm your host, DJ Will, a.k.a. Cloudman. Thanks for tuning in. If you just tuned in, atmosphere there, sunshine, sad clown, bad summer, number 9. And then Aesop Rock with a double, Aesop Rock with drums on the wheel, Aesop Rock with rings. We also did Prof with Criminal, and then Sampa the Great with Tilly Bobo. All part of the previous set list here on WOJB. We are going till 5 p.m. today, listeners. Hopefully you tune in for all of it. 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Following the paw print path takes you through the main bookstore to a courtyard and various outer rooms filled with new, used, and rare books, book-related gifts, and vintage vinyl. They host live music, author readings, and lectures complemented by a theater, a coffee, wine, beer, and cider bar, children's play space, and plenty of seating. More information, including how to sign up for their newsletter, is at honestdogbooks.com or call 715-779-5223. All right, the programming on WOJB, here we go again. People Under the Stairs, Montego Slay, give it a whirl on this lovely Saturday afternoon.

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Spice of Life Block here on WOJB. I'm your host, DJ Will, a.k.a. Cloudman. Thanks for tuning in. If you just tuned in, Mac Miller 2009, live at the Tiny Desk at NPR Music. Rest in beats, Mac Miller. We miss ya. Oh, man. That's always a tough one to listen to. What do we got here now before that? The Far Side, Passing Me By, People Under the Stairs, Montego Slay, as well as Atmosphere with Sunshine. All part of the previous set list here on WOJB. We are going till 5 p.m. today, listeners. All right, let me double check that weather for you. Polish up the crystal ball here. Make sure you're up to date. 75 degrees currently at WOJB Studios with a northwesterly wind about 10 to 15 miles per hour. It fluctuates a little bit here. Tonight, a low of 44, mostly clear and then patchy fog. Tomorrow, Sunday, a high of 76, patchy fog in the morning, develops into sunny throughout the day. What do we got Sunday night? A low of 43, mostly clear. Monday, a high of 81, mostly sunny. Monday night, a low of 52, partly cloudy. Tuesday, a high of 83, 40% chance of showers. Tuesday night, a low of 57, chance of thunderstorms. All right, I'm going to leave it there. I'm sure it'll update as we get closer on in the week anyway. Back to the tunes here on WOJB. Fugees, Killing Me Softly with his song. Coming at you now. Take a listen here on Spice of Life.

0: and they'll rat on you. The family doesn't get rat on you. That's why we gotta be prepared to push whoever out we need to.
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Spice of Life Block here on WOJB. I'm your host, DJ Will, a.k.a. Cloudman. Thanks for tuning in. If you just tuned in, Timmy Trumpet and Savage Freaks. Oh, that was a while back. When was that one? Oh, 2015? Yeah, that's a good one. What else? Fresh Mode, The Vibe with a feature by Fugue. 2019, Fugees, Killing Me Softly with his song. 1996, The Score. Mac Miller, 2009, RIP, Rest in Beats as well. All part of the previous set list here on WOJB. We are going to roll till 5 p.m. today, listeners. What have we done so far on the program? We have done a hip-hop block. We have done a reggae block. We have done a ska block. A little bit of alt, a little bit of punk. Even a little bit of the 80s rock in there, too, in the very start. All sorts of things on the program so far. Let's keep it moving. Let's change gears. Cascade, Never Sleep Alone, along with a feature by Tess Comrie. Give it a listen here on WOJB.

person who thinks all the time has nothing to think about except thoughts. So, he loses touch with reality and lives in a world of illusions. By thoughts, I mean specifically chatter in the skull, perpetual and compulsive repetition of words, of reckoning and calculating. I'm not saying that thinking is bad. Like everything else, it's useful in moderation. A good servant, but a bad master. And all so-called civilized peoples have increasingly become crazy and self-destructive because

most of us would have rather money than tangible wealth. And a great occasion is somehow spoiled for us unless photographed. And to read about it the next day in the newspaper is oddly more fun for us than the original event. This is a disaster. For as a result of confusing the real world of nature with mere science, we are destroying nature. We are so tied up in our minds that we've lost our senses. Time to wake up. What is reality? Obviously, no one can say, because it isn't words. It isn't material, that's just an idea. Reality is...

I'm not trying to put you down. It's an expression of you as you are. One must live. We need to survive, to go on. We must go on.

You, me, and WOJB, what a combo. Listeners, good afternoon. This is starting to be the tail end of the Spice of Life block here on WOJB. I've been your host, DJ Will, a.k.a. Cloudman. Thanks for tuning in. If you just tuned in, Of the Trees, I'll Be Ready with a feature by Mary Corso. The Tale of Elagos, 2001. Caught him this year at Force Fields. What an amazing artist. A good stuff there. What do we got? Dead Mouse. Also, Monophobia with a feature by Rob Swire on the vocals there. Enzo with Overthinker. In the background there, we had a little something going on too. A little Alan Watts, in case you're wondering who's narrating for that track. And then we had Ganja White Knight and Boogie T, Original Sin. And then Cascade, Never Sleep Alone with a feature by Tess Comrie on those vocals. All part of the previous track list here on WOJB. We are going till 5 p.m. today, listeners. 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More information is available on Facebook under the People's Free Store. All right, back to the track list. Cascade one more time, this time with John Dahlbeck. A little more with a feature by Sansa on the vocals. Check it out here on the Spice of Life block.

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Good afternoon, listeners. The tail end of Spice of Life block here. I've been your host, DJ Will, a.k.a.

Out, man. Thanks for tuning in. Darude Dare, Sandstorm, one of the all-time greats when it comes to the oonce music, or EDM. A Sandstorm EP, again, 2000. If you haven't heard that one, man, I'm not sure what rock you heard. It's a pretty big one, though. Just saying. That one's been everywhere for the last 30 years, or 20 years. What else? Closey, Koto, a single, 2015. Cascade and John Dahlbach, A Little More, with a feature by Sansa. Of the Trees, I'll Be Ready, with a feature by Mary Corso. And then Deadmau5 with Monophobia, a feature by Rob Swire on those vocals. All part of the previous set list here on WOJB. We got 20 minutes left in the program. We are here till 5 p.m. A few more songs. We got one more song in this set, and we're going to use that one to get into the next one. It's a little funny one, but if you haven't heard of this one, well, I was going to say I'm privileged to be growing up during the Beavis and Butthead era, because that's where I heard this one the first time when I was all of, oh, I don't know, 7, 8 years old. Take a listen, though, a little bit of Rednecks with Cotton Eye Joe on Spice of Life block on WOJB.

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All right, listeners, Spice Life Block, it's been fun. I've been your host, DJ Will, a.k.a. Cloudman. Thanks for tuning in. Dropkick Murphys, Rose Tattoo, Sierra Farrell, Years, The Devil Makes Three, Old Number Seven, and The Dead South, Yours to Keep. All part of the last set list here on WOJB. I got time for one more track. I'm going to hit you with Colm R. McGinnis. Hoist the Colors as I prepare to sail off into the sunset here and do Cloudman things elsewhere. Probably going to go play with some fish. Have a good night, everybody. Cloudman out.

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0: Thank you, thank you. Hello, and welcome once again to Mountain Stage, live performance radio for the Mountain State of West Virginia. I'm Kathy Matea, and we have a great crowd here with us at our home, the Culture Center Theater in Charleston, West Virginia. Thanks to all of you for being with us in the house and out there on the radio. You'll be glad you came, because we're welcoming one of the most award-winning voices in bluegrass music, who just wrapped up with Alison Krauss, and he's back to focusing on his own group. Russell Moore and Third Time Out are back with us. Also, in our next hour, a young man who's just released his debut album to great acclaim. From Dallas, Texas, we're happy to welcome for the first time Jack Blocker with us. Later in this hour, a trio from the northeastern region of West Virginia out of Berkeley Springs. They joined us for the first time way back in 1984, and they're still together, still making great old-time music, and they're back with us tonight. The Critton Hollow String Band is here. And in just a bit, a Wisconsin-based singer and songwriter whose new project is a wonderful study in motherhood. We're happy to welcome Courtney Hartman. All right.
1: All good?
0: But we're going to open the show with a group out of New York City. They're carrying folk and bluegrass forward with ties that go back two generations. Their leader, Cole Quest, is the grandson of Woody Guthrie. Arlo's his uncle. And they've been together since 2017. This past July, they released their first album in 4 years. It's called Homegrown. And on it are several of Woody's songs, some classics by Peter Rowan and John Hartford, and 4 originals. And also, it opens with Pete Seeger speaking Woody Guthrie's words. American songwriter says Woody would be proud. Please welcome to the Mountain Stage, Cole Quest and the City Pickers.

Thank you very much. Well, we're going to do two more songs for you before we skedaddle and the rest of this wonderful program continues. And these two songs we're going to do, this first one is called I Ain't. It's kind of a to-don't list, if you will, things I'm trying not to do, so I'm not going to do them, I ain't going to do them. And then we're going to go into a Woody Guthrie lyric that my Uncle Arlo Guthrie put music to and is a children's song. It's called All Work Together. If you want to wiggle and a giggle with us on the chorus, you can. You're welcome to it. Let's do it, boys.

They've shared stages with Billy Strings, Sierra Hull, Sarah DeRose, and Tony Trischka, among others. And don't you know, it'd make Woody proud to know that Cole and the guys arrived in Charleston this weekend on a train. Although I think he purchased a ticket this time. Their new album is called Homegrown. That was Cole Quest and the City Pickers. All right. We have a special treat for you this week to help us get into the spirit of the season. The Carpenter Ants are a West Virginia treasure, a gospel, soul, and roots country group who've been together for over four decades. They finally recorded a Christmas album, and they're here to help us celebrate. Please welcome the Carpenter Ants.

0: That was the Carpenter Ants. Michael Lipton, Jupy Little, Ted Harrison, and Mark Bates. Sitting in from the Mountain Stage Band with them was Ron Soule and Ahmed Solomon, with Mary Hott on vocals and Erica Marks on cello. You should go look for their Christmas album this season. It's called There Ain't No Sanity Clause. That was the Carpenter Ants.
1: All right.
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1: Our next guest is a Wisconsin-based singer, songwriter, and producer. She's been active on the bluegrass, folk, and indie scenes for 15 years, and before going solo, she was a part of the acclaimed bluegrass group Della May. She has a brand new album that was created during a very challenging time in her life. She and her husband were in the middle of a home renovation when she discovered that she was pregnant. Her husband fell off a ladder, their car got totaled, and other things happened. At a writing retreat, she was led to chronicle the experience of pregnancy and motherhood, and that process became a welcome anchor in an otherwise tumultuous time. The resulting album is called With You. It's written around the theme of motherhood and, she says, the often invisible work of caring for one another. Please welcome to the Mountain Stage, Courtney Hartman.
2: Thank you. Thank you so much

Thank you so much. So as Kathy mentioned, this album with you was written kind of through my own journey into motherhood. But then as I was going through all of these songs, these bits of songs, realized that I wanted to welcome in the voices of other mothers and other stories and perspectives. And so that last song was one I wrote with Tipped Merritt. But the songs center kind of around the theme of care, which is a part of all of our lives, caring for each other. And so a question I've been kind of giving to audiences is, what did giving or receiving care feel like for you today? So you can kind of take that and think about it. And today I had kind of a funny one. On the flight here, it was maybe the worst landing. I mean, it can get really bad, but in my experience, it was kind of rough. And this really kind older Indian couple was sitting next to me, and we took a big drop, and all of a sudden her and I just like, what? We grabbed each other's hands, and she started cracking up, and we held hands the whole time until the plane was on the ground and stopped. She had my hand clasped between hers, and it was just, it felt really good. It felt really loving, and we didn't even, like, avoid eye contact afterwards. We gave each other a big hug at baggage claim, and she said, now you can write a song about that, and I was like, yeah, I'll do my best. And then she said, but actually it's hard to find the words to describe something special and strange like that when it happens. And she's right. It's kind of hard to find the words. But I tried. Y'all chuckled along. That's great. So this is the title track off of that album, With You.

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I'm going to play one more song for you all, and it's such a treat to be here. I think I was on mountain stage.

0: In the aftermath of new motherhood, she reached out to musical friends, including other creative women who'd kept going while choosing to be moms. She called the ones she knew, and they walked her through it. Many of them showed up on the record to collaborate, like she said, Tiff Merritt, Watch House, Phil Cook, and S. Carey of Bon Iver, and among others. Her new album is called With You. That was Courtney Hartman. 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
0: Next up on the show is a string band that first appeared on our show in 1984. They are celebrating 50 years together. They're anchored by, yes, please applause for that. They're anchored by husband and wife Joe and Sam Herman, along with third member Joe Fallon. Sam and Joe moved to West Virginia from Maryland in the 70s and discovered old-time music. They see themselves as tending to a stable of songs. Songs that stretch back to the first settlements of Appalachia and all the way up to more modern folk songs. They use traditional instrumentation, guitar,

0: banjo, hammered dulcimer, and fiddle, and they've taken their music all over North America and as far away as Japan. Please welcome back to the mountain stage from Paw Paw, West Virginia, the Critton Hollows String Band.
1: Thank you, folks. Thank you. Thank you, Kathy.

Thank you. That was a tune called Coyote Howl. We'll dedicate to the coyotes that encircle our farm and would like to meet our sheep, except for the fact of the dogs that we have protecting them.

0: not all true, is it, Joe?
1: No, it's not all true. Don't believe everything you hear in a song. Still can't get that dog to bring me those shoes.
2: He'll get it someday.
0: Olabel Reed, she was an inspiration. Born in North Carolina, died in Rising Sun, Maryland. Right off an exit that says Northeast Rising Sun. I love that. Yeah. This is one of her most well-known, probably, and Joe calls it autobiographical, don't you?
1: I've endured.

0: Thank you.
1: Thanks again. It's a good question, huh?
2: Well, I tell you what, we wouldn't have endured 50 years if it wasn't for a lot of you people out there, as far as our band goes. And we really appreciate every single one of you, the ones we can see and the ones we can't see.
1: We're going to do one more. A song I wrote about 20 years ago. Actually, I wrote the verses about 20 years ago. The chorus was written about 140 years ago by Emma Lazarus. You might recognize these words. Give me your tired, your poor, your huddled masses. Words inscribed at the base of the Statue of Liberty. So it's a word that seems, a song that seems significant at the time, and it still seems even more so today, maybe. I call the song A Better Life to Find. But we're going to kind of introduce it with a melody from Norman Blake called Fields of November. Mm-hmm.

0: Thanks, everyone. Great to see y'all. Thank you very much.
1: They started as an entry in the band contest at the Galax Virginia Old Time Fiddlers Convention. They took to busking in the streets of Annapolis, Maryland in 1975, and they made so much money they decided it was better than picking apples. Oh, Lord. They were invited to play at the very first West Virginia Appalachian String Band Festival, and they have stayed a part of this reunion of old friends and new all these years. Their latest album is The Dulcimer Collection on Yodelay-He Records. That was the Critton Hollow String Band. We want to say hello and a special thanks to you right now. If you're listening over WCAI in Woods Hole, Massachusetts, or over KTTZ in Lubbock, Texas, we're so glad to have you listening, and we hope you come right back next week. This is Kathy Matea, and you're listening to Mountain Stage, live performance radio from the Mountain State of West Virginia. 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This is Mountain Stage from NPR.

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0: again, and welcome to the second hour of Mountain Stage. I'm Kathy Matea, and I'm so glad you joined us. We are here in Charleston, West Virginia, at the Culture Center Theater, and still to come, we are going to welcome back a treasured voice in modern bluegrass music. Russell Moore and Third Time Out are back. But we're going to open this second hour with a singer-songwriter from Dallas, Texas, who just released his first album. He went to college at the University of Arkansas, where he formed a band, and three of them, including his wife, decided to move to Nashville. He describes his music as friendly, honest, and Texan, and he has aspirations to follow in the footsteps of the great Texas songwriters who inspired him. His debut album came out a couple months ago. It's called The Land on Most High. He says it's a collection of small moments, driveway basketball games, motel naps, homemade slip and slides. Please welcome, for the first time to the Mountain Stage, Jack Blocker.
1: It's quite an honor to be on the stage with all these wonderful musicians tonight and all the legends that have played here before. And I'm going to play a new one for you that I wrote sort of recently that I'm calling Stag at the moment. It's about being at a bar alone with other people that are at the bar alone, if you will.

I'll give it up for my buddy James over here on the Steinway. Yeah. James is not from Texas, but he sure plays like it. All right, I'm going to play a tune for you that's off that record that's called Land on Most High, and the song is called Azalea.

Thank you. Thank you very much. Man, I did not write that song. Mr. Bob Dylan did. I wish that I did. I'm born and raised in Texas, and this is a song about exactly that. It's just a song called Lone Star.

This has been quite lovely. Thank you guys for being such a wonderful crowd, and this is our first time in Charleston, so it's a pleasure to be here, and it's a pleasure. We play in, James and I both live in Nashville currently. We're from different places, but we're used to playing in bars where you're fighting over cornhole is playing on the TV, and there's a fight going on in the back over there. So this is a nice change of pace, and it's very lovely for us. So thank you for having us. Speaking of fights and unruly bar situations, this is a tune that I wrote about selling cocaine in Mexico, and it's called Big Jefe, and I hope you enjoy it. Thank you so much.

very much. Yes, sir. All right. If he seems familiar, you may recognize him from American Idol last season. He was a finalist last year on season 22. That was James Yardley on piano with him. His new album is called The Land on Most High, and that was Jack Blocker. 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
2: 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We're going to close the show with one of the great bands in bluegrass music. The leader and lead singer, Russell Moore, has won the IBMA Male Vocalist of the Year 6 times, and that is more than anyone else. He grew up near Houston with Gillies just up the road, but it was bluegrass, not so much country music, that captured his attention. And he got to see many of the greats pass through town in his formative years. He moved to North Carolina to pursue a career in bluegrass and joined the now legendary group Doyle Lawson and Quicksilver. In 1991, he formed Third Time Out with some of his friends, and they've become one of the bluegrass music's most awarded touring bands. As if he's not busy enough, he has a side project this year as the newest member of Alison Krauss and Union Station on acoustic guitar and vocals. This past summer, Third Time Out released a new single. It's the Guy Clark classic, New Cut Road. And we are so happy to have them back on the Mountain Stage. Please welcome Russell Moore and Third Time Out.

How about that, West Virginia? Boy, it's so good to be back here at Mountain Stage and picking some third time out songs for you. And great to be back in West Virginia. We don't get to perform in West Virginia all that often, so it's a special treat for us. And because of that, we'd like to honor the state and, of course, you who are here with us and all the, also those listening on the radio with another song about West Virginia. Is that okay for y'all tonight? I kind of had a feeling it would be. And we would like to ask for some audience participation on this song here. I know you know this song, okay? So we want you to join in with us and sing along. And we're going to give you a chorus to sing at the end of the song, too. And we want you to sing it just as loud as you can. Let them folks down in Beckley hear you, all right? You'll recognize it just as soon as we get into it. Keith, if you would, get us into this one.

0: Yeah, give yourselves a hand. Y'all sound awesome. Thank you for helping us out on that one. Got a couple of new faces in the band these days. This is only their fifth show. And not to tell you real quick about them, this fellow on the bass over here, he's from Irwin, Tennessee, and he's 30, almost 31 years old, right?
1: That's right.
0: Almost, just right nigh of 31 years old. This is Troy Boone on the bass and vocals.
1: Thank you, folks.
0: And down here on the fiddle and vocals is a fella from Litchfield, Kentucky. And we asked him how old he was. He said, 39 and holding. That's all I'm telling you. We're going to feature both these guys here on the next couple of songs. That's Matt Flake down here on the fiddle, all right? Troy, would you come around and show these

0: Troy doing, everybody? Wonderful job there, Troy.
1: Thank you.
0: And now, you're the new guy in the group here, Mr. Matt Flake. I think he's got something picked out to sing for you tonight. Well, actually, I picked it out, but... he hasn't got paid yet, so I believe he's willing to sing it. How about it? Here's Matt Flake to do an old Ernest Tubb song for you, all right?
2: One, two, three.

Matt Flake, everybody. Great job, Matt. Those of you who have been following us since 1991 when the group was formed know that we've always tried to include a gospel number in our performances, and we'd like to do that for you at this time, featuring the newly revamped Third Time Out Quartet. Song that was really good to us back in the 90s and early 2000s. And we thought you might like it here again tonight. So this is one called The Little Black Train.

How many of you here in the audience have been following us since 1991? Like, I can't hardly see you, but let me hear you. Well, wonderful. We appreciate you hanging with us all this time. And for helping keep this song alive after 34 years, I guess it is now. This song was written by Carl Jackson and quickly became the most requested song in our travels at all the shows that we played, and is arguably, I guess, still our most requested song everywhere we go. It's called Erase the Miles.

Thank you so much, everybody. We've had a wonderful time visiting with you here tonight, playing a few of our songs for you. Always a pleasure to share the stage with the lovely and wonderful Kathy Mattea. What a wonderful host she is. Yes. If we're ever in your area, we invite you to come and be with us again. If we have more time, we'll play some different songs for you. Promise. Real quick, two guys I haven't mentioned yet, veterans of Third Time Out, down here on the mandolin in his 31st year as mandolin player and vocalist with Third Time Out. That's Wayne Benson down here. And on the five-string banjo, about 11 years old. They're growing big in Virginia right there. 11 years old right there. From Marion, Virginia. That's Keith McKinnon. Wayne, if you would get us out of here with this song that he and I wrote along with our sound technician, Donnie Carver. And we'll say goodnight on this one. It goes like this right here.

Yes, sir. Yes, sir. They've released 4 singles in the last 2 years, and they're working on an album to come out soon. Russell says it's been a blessing to be a sideman for a while instead of running the show, but make no mistake about it, Third Time Out isn't going anywhere. Their newest single is New Cut Road. That was Russell Moore and Third Time Out. Thank you to Russell Moore and Third Time Out. Our thanks to Jack Blocker, to Courtney Hartman. Thanks to the Critton Hollow String Band. Thank you to Cole Quest and the City Pickers. And to the Carpenter Ants with their friends. And of course, thank you to everyone here in Charleston, West Virginia. And special thanks to those of you out there listening on the radio. Because without you, there'd be no Mountain Stage. We never forget that. I hope you can come back and join us again next week. And right now, we're going to get some of these folks back out here and do one more song for you. 1, 2, 3, 4. Mountain Stage is produced by Larry Gross and Adam Harris. Senior producer is Jeff Shirley. Associate producers are John Ingram and Mallory Richards. We're engineered by Patrick Stevens, Richie Collins, Jay Lipschutz, and Greg McGowan. 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Mountain Stage was founded by Andy Ridenour, Francis Fisher, and Larry Gross. Why don't you go out and hear some live music wherever you are, just as soon as you can? 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All right, we're going to do this old song. Somewhere between Doc Watson and Billy Strings. Here we go.

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